0: preached and people got saved, sick bodies were healed, demons were cast out. They go back to give the report, how many people got baptized in the Holy Spirit? Well, he didn't preach on it. And I believe he didn't preach on it. I believe he didn't preach on it because the Lord led him not to preach on it, to show the pattern of them sending Peter and John back to preach on it. And many of them that were saved got baptized in the Holy Spirit. Then you look at in Acts 19, have you received since you believed? And in the Greek, it actually says, having believed, have you received? He's talking about the infilling of the Holy Spirit. So we doctrinally, we always present it as this. The Holy Spirit is multifunctional. Number one, he comes in at the moment of conversion. He is there to help in your walk with the Lord in sanctification. The list goes on and on. But then there is the Spirit baptism that is for service, to empower, to equip. Going back to what, to Luke chapter 4. And Jesus, being full of the Holy Spirit, was led by the Spirit. And then verse 16, go a little further down, when the Lord himself said, you know, for the Spirit of the Lord is upon me, for he has anointed me. So we look at that as the Holy Spirit taking on the form of empowerment and aiding and strengthening those whom he calls to do great works and whatever it may be. But the bottom line in all of this, whatever side of the coin you're on, we have to recognize if we're saved, we're saved. We got to get along.
1: That's right.
0: We got to be brothers and sisters. We've got to show the world true Christianity. We're always going to differ on certain points. But as long as we can agree on the one essential point, which is Christ, who he is, what he's done, our acceptance of him as Lord and Savior, and no other means of that, then why can't we be brothers and sisters?
1: That's right.
0: You know, why can't we? Hey, we got the phone lines are coming alive. So get ready, Anthony, put on a seatbelt, because you never know.
1: Okay.
0: You never know. Donna from Florida, you're our first caller today. What is your question or comment for the panel?
2: Hi, my name is Donna. Thank you for taking my call, Pastor Downey. A while ago on Facebook, Sister Frances explained the difference between the soul and the spirit, and I should have saved it, but I didn't, and I would like that explanation again. And I also have another question about when Jesus was speaking to Peter, and he said, upon this rock I will build my church. I was always told that Jesus was referring to himself, not Peter.
0: Well, he was. That's what it meant. Upon this rock, he was speaking individually of himself. The Catholic Church is the one who took that statement and falsely turned it around to make it sound like the Lord was speaking about Peter and that he was the first pope and the list goes. I don't want to get into Catholic doctrine and all of that kind of stuff. Peter's a chip off the block. That's really what it means in the Greek, Petros. He's a chip off the old block. And that's what we all are. We are Petros. We are chips off the block. We are to take upon the characteristics of our Lord and Savior, Jesus Christ, whether we're in ministry or whether we're in laity. But Christ is the head of the church. And there's only one head. And it's never been Peter, it's never been Paul, it's never been a human being. It's always been and always will be the Lord Jesus Christ. Now, I don't know what Mother posted on Facebook about soul and spirit, but you know, the soul and spirit, when God created Adam and Eve, they were created a tripartite being, body, soul, and spirit. The body is what addresses itself to other humans, you know, in conversation, actions, whatever. The soul and spirit is so intertwined that from my perspective, they cannot really be separated. One, you know, the spirit, you know, some say the spirit is what communes with God, which reaches out to God. The soul is your passions, your desires, whatever the case. I just, you know, I don't like to give definitions for it because I just don't think you can separate them. We are soul and spirit. And when we die as a child of God, the soul and spirit both go to be with the Lord immediately. If you're lost, they go to hell. Dr. George, what would you say to Donna about soul and spirit?
1: Well, this is a hot button topic in theological discussions.
0: Oh, tell me about it.
1: And you can find proof texts in the New Testament that back up both views of the trichotomy and the dichotomy. And so I personally am more of a dichotomist, that our soul, the eternal being that God created, is housed within our body. And that's what, when Paul talks about absent from the body, present with the Lord, that's the soul being liberated from the body in which it had been confined. So, but I've heard compelling arguments that to distinguish between soul and spirit. I just lean in the dichotomous direction.
0: What would you say, Dr. Dupree?
3: I have a tendency to lean more towards the trichotomy, because I think the soul and the spirit, and again, one of the reasons is when you look at Hebrews, when he said the Word of God is quick and powerful, sharper than any two-edged sword, dividing asunder even the thought and the intent of the heart. But I think they are so intertwined, you cannot separate one from the other. You can't.
1: Right.
3: It's impossible, because they work together and impact each other.
4: You've got Brother Swagger's book there. I think he indicates the spirit knows and the soul feels.
0: Yeah, this is what he says in his section on the doctrine of man. Man is a living soul. The soul of man pertains to his passions and feelings. The soul addresses the physical body. Man has a spirit. With his spirit, he addresses God. The spirit is the part of man which knows, which pertains to his intelligence, intellect, and mind. 1 Corinthians chapter 2, verse 11. Man has a physical body. The physical body houses the soul and the spirit. With the physical body, man addresses the world, is what I've said. Mm-hmm. But, you know, I think that there's much about the soul and spirit that we'll never know until the soul and spirit is removed from us. And we are in a soul and spirit state in heaven, even though we will have a spirit body until we glorification comes. And of course, what I teach is that there's so much. Well, how can man, who is finite, have complete understanding of one who is infinite? So therefore, at the moment of death, and the soul and spirit goes to be with the Lord, we will enter. This is what I believe: perfect knowledge. Because we will be at the feet of knowledge. Mm-hmm. So at that point in time, we'll have all knowledge. Mm-hmm. So if the Lord makes a distinction, Donna, in that, I think that's when we'll find out. If he doesn't make a distinction, that's when we'll find out. So I think it's a moot point, and I think we get caught up in theological discussions on things that really cannot be answered emphatically one way or the other. So I hope that helps you.
4: And what difference does it make, really?
0: It doesn't. The most important thing is that my soul and spirit is right with the Lord.
4: Yeah,
3: exactly.
0: Does that help you, Donna?
2: Yes, that helped me very much. And I just want to say, Pastor Donnie, I saw you in a church that I attended in Long Island, the Upper Room.
0: Oh, yeah.
2: I preached there many, many years ago.
0: You know, I just talked to your pastor, former pastor, 2 weeks ago.
2: Oh, Pastor Tony?
0: Yes.
2: Tony?
0: Yeah, I ran into his son. I was preaching in Florida and ran into his son. He was down there on vacation, and so he got him on the phone.
2: Oh.
0: And I haven't talked to Tony D'Onofrio in a long time, but that was a great church. I loved being there.
2: Yeah, do you remember Dennis and Delore O'Brien?
0: No, I don't. That's been so many years ago, I don't.
2: Well, they washed your clothes.
0: Oh, yes! I missed my flight. Yes, I remember that. And Vinny, remember the staff?
2: Yeah,
0: Vinny, he drove us around. He was New Yorker from A to Z, man. I mean, he was all New York.
2: Yeah,
0: And yeah, well, that brings back a lot of memories, Donna. Thank you so much.

0: for reminding me of that. And you, thank you for calling. Delbert from Texas, you're our next caller. What is your question or comment for the panel?
1: Donnie, could you explain to me the difference between the spirit body and the glorified body?
0: Well, okay, first of all,

0: the moment you accept the Lord. But the practical reality of it, because we are of a fallen nature, it is progressive in it being worked out in our own heart and life. The moment of death, the soul and spirit goes to be with the Lord, or it goes to hell if you're not saved. Waiting the rapture of the church. And the Bible, Paul writing, for some, he said that when the trump of God sounds, the dead in Christ, these are all the sainted dead who's ever lived from the moment of creation forward. And that they will come first, waiting to be reunited with their soul and spirit, a glorified body. Then we which are alive and remain shall be caught up. And as we are being caught up, Delbert, we will receive a glorified body. The glorified body is this. First of all, there is no sin nature. The sin nature is eradicated. And we will be walking in perfect knowledge. There will be no aging, no sickness, no infirmities, because first of all, they're not in heaven. But secondly, the body will go back to really what God intended Adam and Eve to have when He created them. See, if Adam hadn't fallen, Delbert, Adam would be alive today. God never created man to die. He never created man to get sick. All of that is because of the fall. So and glorification is the final result of our salvation. Now, we say it like this, theologically say it like this. I'm saved. I'm being saved. I'm saved, justified. I'm being saved, my sanctification. And I shall be saved, my glorification. That's good old Dr. John R. Rice.
1: That's right.
0: So does that help you, Delbert?
2: Yeah, it does. I love y'all's program. I look forward to it coming on every month. Well, every time it comes on, I tune it in. And I thank y'all for your wisdom and the knowledge of the Word. All right, thank you.
0: Well, we thank you for watching. We get this question all the time, and I was expecting this question today, too. Did Jesus speak in tongues? No, He did not. Because that was not how the Holy Spirit was manifested, because Christ was still operating in the Old Covenant. The Spirit of God in the Old Covenant, the Holy Spirit was at work in the Old Covenant as well, but in a different manner. He could come upon individuals and anoint them to carry out a task, just like when David killed Goliath, or when Samson took the jawbone of an ass and killed 1,000 Philistines. That was the Spirit of God anointing them to do that. But when the task was finished, the Spirit of God left, because the Spirit of God could not dwell in the heart of man because the debt of sin had not yet been paid. That's why Jesus said in John to His disciples, He will not only be with you, speaking of the Spirit, but now He will be in you. That was only made possible through the work of Christ's death, burial, and resurrection. And so we have in the new covenant a totally different dimension of the person of the Holy Spirit and the working of the Holy Spirit in the individual believer. So He didn't speak in tongues because He didn't need to. There was no reason for it then. But once He died, that's what He gave the Great Commission, go ye into all the world and preach the gospel. And that's the reason why in Acts 1, He gave the command to the church. He gave a specific military command, tarry in Jerusalem and wait for the promise of the Father. The promise of the Father was the coming Holy Spirit that He had taught them in the book of John. So that's how we would answer
3: that. He ascended and sent back the Spirit.
0: Yeah, to carry. You know, in His ministry, earthly ministry, everything revolved around Him. When He ascended and then He sent back the Holy Spirit, now the work is in us. We're here. Mm-hmm. We are His hand extended. We are His eyes. We are everything. We're His feet. We're the ones to go. We're the ones to preach. We're the ones to teach. And we need the same help that He had, which was the Holy Spirit. Good morning, panel. I don't drink alcohol. I don't believe Christians should drink as well. My question is, why wasn't it one of the Ten Commandments? Well, I think it is a part of the Ten Commandments in spirit.

0: I think the whole idea of and you, the Ten Commandments, the commandments of God, really, when you look at the Bible, there's more than Ten Commandments when you get right down to it. The Ten Commandments was given to establish law. For the first time, a written standard of conduct for man. Let's just...
1: Would the principle of it be in not having any idols?
0: That's what I was fixing to get to. That's what...
2: Well, you had the Ten Commandments, but then you also had the 613 practical
0: commandments.
2: And it was covered in there.
0: Said, you shall have no other gods before me. Okay, first of all, anything that has control of your life is a god. Okay, so I think it would fall into that category. And if that is a stronghold in your life, then it's a graven image, even though you don't want that. That bottle, that can, is a graven image, in my opinion. Now, people can disagree with that, and I don't have a problem with that.
1: Well, you certainly bow down and worship it.
0: Right. You shall not take the name of the Lord thy God in vain. A person that drinks has loose lips. They say things they shouldn't be saying. And I'm not speaking of profanity necessarily, but when you drink, it lowers your inhibition. Okay? So there's that possibility of taking the Lord's name in vain. So the list could go on and on. Honor your father and mother. Okay? When alcohol has control of your life, you're not honoring the people around you like you should. You're satisfying the lust of your own flesh and your desires. You should not commit adultery. How many women have become pregnant because of alcohol? Their morals, their guard is lowered. Whatever. So, you know, I think a lot of things doesn't have to be spelled out.
1: The principle.
0: But the principle of it is all through it. That's just my feeling on that. And if someone disagrees with that, I'm not going to argue with them on that, in that idea. What would you say, Anthony?
3: I never thought about it in terms of why wasn't it one of the Ten Commandments. I think the Ten Commandments, you know, they're broken down into our vertical relationship with God and our horizontal relationship with people.
0: Man.
3: So they're not exhaustive in addressing every single issue in your relationship with God and your relationship with people. But the way I see it is my testimony. And, you know, where the Scripture clearly teaches not to be a stumbling block to a weaker brother. And some, you know, there are a lot of people who say, well, I can handle my liquor. And what, by the way, what does that mean, I can handle my liquor? And they say, well, drunkenness is the sin. Who can tell me where the line is?
0: Exactly.
3: That you cross? Do you have some type of molecular and chemical analysis on your alcohol blood level at all times and know the effect it has on your brain? So I just think it's better to avoid the appearance of evil and never to risk being a stumbling block.
0: Perfect.
1: One drink affects your entire body.
0: Peggy from Mississippi, you're our next caller. What is your question or comment for the panel? Peggy?
4: Hello?
0: Yes, you're on the air.
4: Yes. Hi. Oh, okay. Since I was 15, I have smoked, and I'm 66 now. And I have prayed. I watch y'all's show, and I have y'all's Bible, and I have y'all's Revelation Bible textbooks you got. But I cannot break this addiction of smoking. I don't drink anymore.
0: Well, let's do this. Let me explain something to you, Peggy, and then I'm going to pray for you. It's not uncommon when a person gives their heart to the Lord for many things to fall off, and at the same time, some things linger as a battle. You know, when the Lord sent Moses and Aaron to Pharaoh and said, "Let my people go," he didn't let them go. They went there seven

0: times. That is a spiritual lesson, that there are strongholds at times that Satan digs in and he doesn't want to let go. So I'm going to pray for you, and I'm going to pray the weirdest, strangest prayer that you've probably ever heard. But I want you to believe what I'm praying. Here it is. Father, in the name of Jesus, I bring Peggy and anyone else before you that is battling the addiction of nicotine. Lord, first of all, we ask for healing of any internal organs that nicotine has damaged, is damaging. But then secondly, Lord, I ask the next time that she puts a cigarette in her mouth and lights it, the taste would be so horrible, so vile, unlike anything she's ever tasted before, so bad it would make her sick. So sick, it would make her dizzy. So dizzy, she wouldn't be able to stand. And she would know that from this day forward, that nicotine has no bondage, no longer a stronghold in her heart and in her life, in Jesus' name. Now, Peggy, you believe that. You put your faith in the Lord and you believe that. And there may be a little bit of a struggle, but if you keep on, you're going to get victory over that bondage of nicotine. We got to take a break. We'll be right back in just a moment.
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2: Raising the dead, calming the storm, healing the sick. 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

0: We are back, and Lucy from Arizona, you're our next caller. What is your question or comment for the panel?
1: Yes, for anybody there on the panel, can you tell me if God heals the elderly? Because I am now 80 years old and in bad health. And I'm just wondering if God heals us.
0: Of course, Lucy, God's no respecter of persons, gender, or age. But we're going to pray for you for whatever it is that you're facing. But first of all, Lucy, we must understand that this body, because of the fall, ages and breaks down. Did you say you were 80? Is that what you said, Lucy?
1: Yes,
0: okay.
1: I am.
0: Well, I'm 71, Lucy, and I'm in good health, but yet I'm 71. I have sore knees. I have a sore back. I've got titanium screws in my back. I've got rubber disc. I got aches. I got pains because the body is decaying and going back, and we're dying. We're all dying, but God heals. And I've been healed before many times. God's no respecter of age or whatever. So we must understand that mortality is a part of our life. That's just the way it's going to be. But let's pray for you right now. Father, in the name of Jesus, we bring our dear sister before you. And Lord, whatever the physical ailments in her life and her body, the word of the Lord declares, you said, I am the Lord thy God that healeth thee. You said, if there's any sick among us, let him call upon the elders of the church, anointing them with oil, praying the prayer of faith over them. And Lord, I'm not able to physically anoint Lucy with oil, but in the spirit I do. And I ask that you would strengthen her body, that you would bring healing to every aspect of life, and that you would give her many, many more years of life upon this earth. In Jesus' name we pray, amen. Thank you for calling, Lucy. Lewis from Florida, you're our next caller. What is your question or comment? Lewis?
2: Yes, sir.
0: Go ahead.
2: Yes, you, Donnie.
0: Yes.
2: I have a big problem. My wife and I have reached the age of 84 and 90.
0: Ooh.
2: And we went to get the price for burger, and they almost came me with the answer. They say $38,000.
0: Yeah, well, burials are expensive
2: and
0: we
2: now. Have the plot.
0: Yeah.
2: I don't know what to do. We have to make ourselves.
0: Well, there.
2: I don't know about that.
0: Well, okay, Lewis. Cremation is not a sin. There's nothing in the Bible that says you cannot be cremated, because there's absolutely nothing once you're dead with your body being cremated versus dying in a fire. Your body's going to be burned up both. The body goes back to the dust of the earth, whether by decay in the grave or whether we're burned up. So it's the soul and spirit that's important. My son-in-law is a vice president in a mortuary. He deals with this all the time. And he has told me that it has gotten so expensive that many people in your age are having to go to being cremated. And matter of fact, he said, and they're one of the largest in that part of Georgia, the company he's with. And he says they're right now, they're probably running 70% cremations versus burials, just simply because of the cost. So you don't worry about, you do what's best for you and your family financially. Okay?
2: So that means that when we die, the angel will take us home.
0: Oh, yes, yes. Read Luke 16. When Lazarus died, the angels brought his soul and spirit up to heaven. And that's what's going to happen when you and your wife pass on.
2: Yeah, but I appreciate that.
0: Well, thank you, Lewis. We appreciate you calling. How do we explain the rapture to babes in Christ that have always been taught that we have to suffer the tribulation to prove our worthiness? Thank you for your answer. Well, you go to 1 Thessalonians chapter 5. It's dealing, beginning with verse 1, it's dealing with the day of the Lord, and that's the time frame that you are referring to. And verse 9 plainly says, for God has not appointed us to wrath, but to obtain salvation by our Lord Jesus Christ. The idea that you have to suffer to prove your worthiness is not founded on Scripture in anywhere.
3: You know, Pastor, nowhere in Scripture does it say that the church has to suffer during the tribulation. Now, Jesus taught us in John chapter 16 and verse 33, these things have I said unto you, that my peace may remain in you. In this world you shall have tribulation, but be of good cheer, I have overcome the world. So Jesus Himself said we were going to be faced with challenges and obstacles and trials in this life before the rapture ever got here.
0: Well, it's what Dr. George preached yesterday, that persecution, opposition, heartache, all of this is life.
3: Mm-hmm.
0: You can't run from it. You can't hide from it. You know, right. I find it, you know, you hit on something that was so good yesterday, talking about these people that teach, if you have enough faith, you can just get, it's not Scripture. You can't run from your problems. The best story on that, which has nothing to do with God, but it's apropos. When the Civil War, the first battle, the Battle of Manassas, right outside of Washington, D.C., that battle was fought on the property of a farmer. And he saw the horror of war. He saw his home, his barns used as hospitals and burned. And he saw blood and it scarred him. And when the battle was over, he told his wife, I'm not taking sides. I'm a Virginian, but I don't want war. And I'm going to go sell this place, and I'm going to go find me a place in the middle of nowhere and buy a farm. And he did. And for the rest of the war, he really was immune from it. But guess what that farm was? Appomattox. So the war started in his backyard, and it ended in the parlor of his house when they signed the treaty. You can't run from problems. Problems are going to be there. That's a part of life. We endure affliction as a good soldier. We look at Paul. We have to look at Paul. Kenneth Wiest said that the Apostle Paul was the greatest example of Christianity that's ever been produced. And I agree with that. Okay. But here is the one whom the Lord chose to give the revelation of the new covenant, the master church builder, the humblest man, godly man, a powerful man in the Lord. But he was beaten. He was shipwrecked.
4: He was stoned.
0: He was stoned. Mm-hmm. He had people turn against him. Tradition says that if he would have received one more lashing, that he would have died.
3: Mm-hmm.
0: That his body, and that by the time he was martyred, that his body was just broken down.
3: Well, 2 Corinthians chapter 11 gives that mm-hmm. entire litany
0: yeah.
3: of what he suffered.
0: Right, exactly.
3: That you're talking about.
0: Exactly.
4: Eventually he had his head cut off.
0: Yeah, eventually. So the point being is this, as a child of God, you remember Meyer Perlman, the name Meyer Perlman?
4: Mm-hmm. Sure.
0: The great first Pentecostal theological scholar that we ever produced. He was doing a pastor's conference, and he was asked the question about Satan opposing people and causing problems. And he made this statement. He said, you know, most Christians really don't have any opposition from Satan because they're not a threat to his kingdom. They just suffer life's disappointments. But he said, the called of God will suffer life's disappointments and the powers of darkness, because their ministry is a threat to His kingdom.
3: Well, isn't that what Jesus in essence said in Matthew chapter 5 and verse 45, when He said that God causes the sun to rise on the wicked and the good.
0: And it rains on the just and the unjust.
3: On the just and the unjust.
0: Yeah. Tim from California, you're our next caller. What is your question or comment for the panel?
5: Yes, good morning, and by the way, God bless all of you.
0: Thank you.
5: I deeply admire and respect all of you. And my simple question is, why don't more Christian church

0: to celebrate Pentecost today, including, I'm loath to say, I go to a big Pentecostal church, the Assembly of God Church in San Jose. Why don't they have special services for Pentecost? And as a contrast, my wife and I also attend frequently Messianic Jewish Congregation out here in California.
1: Mm-hmm.
0: They do celebrate Shavuot or Pentecost, and they do it with real reverence. So just a general question, why aren't more churches celebrating Pentecost today? So that's kind of where we get our start in what's going on from that time until today.
1: Well, so, some churches do. I mean, I know personally, I know some pastor friends of mine, they do. We don't. We never have, and we never will, because what are you going to do? I mean, we should be celebrating Pentecost 365 days a year, and not just one day a year. My answer, Tim, would be as a Pentecostal, and to be thoroughly Pentecostal, Pentecost is not an experience. It's a way of life.
2: Mm-hmm.
1: And so we should be celebrating Pentecost 365 days a year. Now, I understand what you're talking about, but we discussed this a few weeks ago, Dr. Dupree, and you said something as being pastor for 30-something years. You addressed this. I don't remember exactly what you said. I just remember you said something. You remember how you addressed this?
2: We do celebrate Pentecost. We recognize it, but we recognize it in our lives weekly. It's not something that you preach on every week, but
1: yeah, you know,
2: you
1: Tim,
2: minister on it several times a year.
1: Oh yeah. You know, Tim, there's nothing wrong if a church wants to do it. But as senior pastor at Family Worship Center, I'm going to be preaching on the Holy Spirit at least every fifth, every sixth week, praying for believers to be baptized in the Holy Spirit. Gabriel is going to be doing it. Our other pastors, some on Wednesday, Tuesday night, Sunday nights, preach on the Holy Spirit. So I would look at it that we are celebrating Pentecost.
0: Yes, sir.
1: But I'm going to get to a point that I think you are maybe thinking about too. You got a problem, Tim, as a classic Pentecostal, and proud of it. We have a major crisis in the Assemblies of God and Foursquare and some of these other denominations.
2: Church of God.
1: And they are eliminating the Holy Spirit.
3: Yeah.
2: Mm-hmm.
1: They never preach on Him.
0: Yep.
1: They don't teach on Him. They don't talk about Him. They don't pray for believers to be baptized in the Holy Spirit. That's the problem.
0: Mm-hmm. And I'm with you, Pastor Donnie, 100%. You know, and you're exactly right. I'm glad you answered the way you did. Pentecost is a daily way of life. We should be thinking about it in the morning and praying about it at night. And I really thank you for pointing that out. Right on the money. And I want to say, I admire when I watch you all. You guys are all heart and all in. I was in the Navy 25 years, and I got to tell you, I tried to be an officer all heart and all in, but I looked for the people that were all heart and all in. And I guess my last thing is I sure hope you all come to the Bay Area in California sometime. We really need great men of God like you out here carrying the banner, taking the torch, and helping people really come to terms with what's going on in their lives.
1: Well, yeah, thank you, Tim. But you know what? You do that.
2: Mm-hmm.
1: You be the light right where you are. You're a man of God. You may never preach a sermon, but you are a man of God. And you have a ministry, even though you may never stand behind a pulpit on a platform, and that ministry is to be a child of God and to let your light shine. And I appreciate the invitation, and I love California. I wouldn't want to live there with your taxes, but we'll maybe get there. I've preached in the Bay Area many times, and I've actually preached in a oneness church in San Francisco. Very strange, but we had a good time. All right, Tim, but thank you for calling. Nathaniel from Louisiana, you're our next caller. What is your question or comment for the panel? Nathaniel?
4: Yeah.
1: Okay, you're on the air.
4: Yes, sir. The president, he mentioned about if my people that are called by my name will humble themselves, he's talking about a revival.

0: what can we do as to help him to carry this on? He was on national TV and he talked about my people.
1: They've got a thing now. They're reading the entirety of the Bible in Washington, and they selected him to read 2 Chronicles 7:14. If my people, which are called by my name, will humble themselves and pray and seek my face and turn from their wicked ways, then will I hear from heaven, then will I forgive their sin, then will I heal their land. We, Nathaniel, and you've asked a very important question and a very good question. Our help as the body comes in prayer, seeking the Lord. Lord, we must have a move of God. We've got to have a move of God. But the prayer should also be this way. Lord, let that move begin in me. Revival, corporate revival, only comes as the individuals begin to hunger and thirst after righteousness and for the things of God. So if we want to be a help to the president, and that's nice, but I'd rather be a help to the Lord. If we want to be a help to the Lord, then we as the body must humble ourselves, come before Him, seek His face, and ask God to, first of all, to change us.
2: Amen.
1: And focus on being changed internally. And then our change internally will begin to have external repercussions, because it will always influence others. Mm-hmm. Always, always. But you've asked a very good question, Nathaniel, and thank you for calling. And you know, I'm glad he brought up the president. I had prayer for the president yesterday because of the recent attack. Let me tell you something, ladies and gentlemen. There are demonic spirits at work in our nation today as never before in the 250-year history of this country. There are demon spirits inflaming. We look at what I call the other side, the left. These people are flat out crazy. They want to kill us. They're not content enough with just disagreeing and voicing that disagreement. They want to silence us. It's not just the president they want to kill. If they had their way, anybody that doesn't mouth their rhetoric, they want to die. If you don't believe me, just turn on YouTube and watch these confrontations in the street. These people are crazy because they're led by demon spirits. And so as a people, the body of Christ, we need to pray that the Lord be a hedge around our president. Three attempts
2: mm-hmm.
1: that we know of that's been tried to carry out. No telling how many they've picked up before and they've snuffed it out before it ever, we don't find anything out about it. This is unprecedented in American history that we have this kind of vitriol from one side against the president. It's from the news media on down to the man in the street. And it's because of demon powers. It's because the soul of our nation is on trial right now. This, what Dr. George preached, globalism, this whole idea of open borders, and just bringing any people in, listen to me. And I know I make people mad when I say this, but listen to me. I've stood in New York in the harbor, and I've looked at Lady Liberty, and I've read so many times, give us your tired and your hungry and your poor. But I've never read where it said, give us your gangbangers, your dope dealers, your rapists, your murderers. As a nation, the greatest nation in the world. Dr. George said it so apropos. We are being eroded not from external forces, but internal. And it's the powers of darkness that come to steal, to kill, and destroy. That's empowering

0: enabling and giving an unholy boldness. You know, finally, one Democratic congressman, a woman who I never heard of her until I saw her picture yesterday, or this morning I saw it. She said, we've got to stop talking about killing the president.
1: Mm-hmm. Mm-hmm.
0: We throw that word around, kill, kill, kill. These people are crazy. Let me say, that's the fourth time I've said it. But they are, because they are being led by demon spirits.
2: So the real enemy is not just the United States, it's Christianity.
0: Well, they hate, the reason why they hate conservatism is because conservatism is rooted in Christianity.
2: Yes.
0: Forget what this little wimpy boy in Texas that's running for Senate. I'm a Christian. I went to seminary. You no more a Christian than I am a bullfrog. This is ridiculous. He is a wolf in sheep's clothing. This is ridiculous. The transgenderism, the mutilation of girls, of young boys, boys taken. This is ridiculous. People with earned doctorates from Harvard and Yale setting up there. Well, we can't define what a woman is. Yeah, you can. A woman is a woman. A man is a man. And a man is not a woman. And a woman is not a man. And a man cannot get pregnant. And a man cannot have a period. Come on, folks. That's the devil. And the church has got to be as vocal as the world in standing up for righteousness. Now, I'm not talking about going out in the street. We don't do that. I'm talking about preachers preaching and giving the encouragement for their people to have a backbone and to stand in the community for righteousness. See, that's what they want. They want our voices silenced. But we need believers on the job, in their neighborhood, not being mean, not being crazy like the other side is, but refusing to be silent. You see, most conservatives want to raise a family, provide for their family, and live their life. That's really the heart of conservatism. It really is. But they want to control every aspect of our life. But when we have our citizens that are conservative sit back and say, I don't want to get involved, I just want to live my life, we're giving the country to them. So we need to stand up and we need to be bold in what we believe, not mean. I don't wish harm to any of those idiots. But I don't want anything bad to happen to them. And I'm not going to lift my hand to hurt them, but I am going to lift my voice. And as long as I got breath, I'm going to speak out. As long as I got breath, I like what old Uncle Bud Robinson, the Nazarene evangelist, I got to close. I like what he said. He said, as long as I can preach, I'm going to preach against sin and the devil. When I can't speak anymore, I'm going to hit the devil. And when I can't lift my hands anymore, I'm going to kick the devil. And when I can't lift my feet anymore, I'm going to bite the devil. And when I don't have any teeth, I'm going to gum him to death. That's what we need.
1: Amen.
0: We need some Uncle Bud Robinson's courage and conviction to take a hold of our people. We love you. God bless. Be sure and tune in the rest of the day to SBN. Dr. George, thank you so much. And I want you Sunday morning to tell the congregation at First Baptist how that we appreciate them loaning you out to us. Yes, but I also want you to tell them that you're going to be back.
3: Thank you, brother.
0: We love y'all. God bless.
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0: Welcome today to the Message of the Cross. This is Brother Loren Larson. I'm joined today by a panel of Bible scholars and Bible students, pastors and teachers that are going to help us address the issue of sin in the Christian. Many thoughts, many debates about whether or not we have a sin nature. I think the text today, by any uncertain means, by all certain means, I'm going to talk right in a minute. It's going to show us very simply that sin nature does exist in the life of the believer. And if that's true, then we need to understand how to work that. But we'll open that up to discussion. Our discussion today will be in 7, 18, 19, and 20. I want to try to finish that section today. So that's going to be our goal. That's what we're shooting for. If we don't, well, next time we come back to the teaching, we will be in the same place. But in any case, that's where we're headed. Let me remind you that tomorrow we will be opening up real early, 5 a.m., for Biblethon. And Biblethon will run all day long, and we're going to do our very best to put the Expositor Study Bible into the hands and hearts of third world pastors all around the country, all around the world. And so what we've got to do is have your help in doing so. I've always been impressed by the response of our viewers in regard to Biblethon. You've always done a fantastic job. You've caught the vision of taking the Word of God through the Expositor Study Bible around the world. So we'll be beginning that at 5 a.m. tomorrow morning and hope that you will be with us. To the panel today, I want to welcome Jonathan Steele. Good to have you, sir.
1: It is great to be here, and I can't believe we're only 3 weeks away from two of the greatest conferences of the summer. First of all, IYC, International Youth Conference. 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An awesome lineup of speakers. I know Pastor Paris, Pastor Sean, they've also worked together to create an awesome lineup of workshops in the afternoon. This is something you do not want to miss. If you have a teenager, ages 13 and up, and that up never ends, it doesn't matter how old you are invited to come to this IYC. You can register cfiyc.org. 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And going concurrently, happening at the exact same time, is International Kids Conference. Our theme this year is God's Masterpiece. 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And again, it is a life-changing experience. 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You can register on our website, powerhousekids.org/IKC. 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
0: All right. Very good. Good to have David Borg back in town.
2: Yes, sir. It's good to be back. Away for a period of time, almost a month, actually, and had some meetings scheduled up north in Illinois, Ohio, and Michigan, and had great meetings. But it's good to be back. I want to make mention that the end of July, the 26th of July, Sunday, 10 a.m., I'm going to be with Carrie Doucette at the Crossway Fellowship Church. That's at 395 VFW Drive. So that's in Crowley. Brother Carrie Doucette, great brother, great friend to the ministry. Lauren, I know you've been there many times.
0: Yep.
2: And he attended the Bible College, I believe,
0: he
2: or at least online.
0: Online, yeah. I think he's the only one that actually took every single one of our courses. We had about 40,
2: right.
0: He did all of them, 39
2: right.
0: or 40 that he did.
2: Mm-hmm.
0: And of course, he's pastored there in that particular part of the country for a long time.
2: Right.
0: And
2: I think
0: established...
2: he's from there originally, at least around that area.
0: Yeah, exactly.
2: Yeah.
0: So it was Crowley, Louisiana is the better off for that church being there and his influence.
2: Absolutely.
0: And a precious brother,
2: yes,
0: a good friend.
2: Yes, he is. I'm looking forward to being there. So join us July 26th.
0: Amen. Dr. David Watts, welcome back from the Hula country.
3: Yeah, hey, I'm still on Hawaii time, so it's, you know, I'm about 5 hours behind. But I want to invite everybody July the 12th, next weekend, I'll be at Happy Gospel Church in Bradenton, Florida, with Pastor Bill Bailey for the 10 a.m. service. We're looking forward to being there. Love that group of people. Love that part of the world. Then the next weekend, I'll be in West Virginia in Kaiser, West Virginia at the Fountain Gospel Chapel. The Saturday, July the 18th, I'll be doing a How to Study the Bible workshop from 10 a.m. until 4:30. And then that Sunday, the 19th, I'll be preaching for Pastor Mike Goldison there in 27 Liller Lane there in Kaiser, West Virginia, beautiful part of the world. So we look forward to being there, too.
0: All right. Sounds good. Are you taking your grass skirt with you?
3: I am, and my new ukulele. So, yes, sir.
0: Yeah, we did a choir song while you were out. I was laughing, and Matthew actually played the ukulele, and I thought, well, now, man, I wish Doc would have been here to see this. Good to have Mike Moser all with us this morning.
4: Great to be here. I do not play a ukulele.
0: Yeah.
4: And I do not have a grass skirt.
0: Yeah.
4: This weekend, I'm going to be in Crosby, Texas at the Cross Worship Center, 19322 Dallas Road in Crosby, Texas. It's a 10:30 a.m. service with Pastor David Cavazos. And if you want to get in touch with him, it's 405-923-5576. And we have sent a lot of people during camp meeting, and that will come up to me and we'll talk. And I find out where they're from, and I'll give them a card and say, hey, get over there. And we've been able to send quite a few people there.
0: Amen. Very good. Excellent. My thanks to the Brooklyn Tabernacle and Jim Cimbala, his lovely family, wife Carol, Sue, and all the rest that are there. We had a great weekend in New York. It was my first time in Brooklyn or New York. But the highlight was the Brooklyn Tabernacle services, their choir. It's one thing to hear a gentleman when you're listening either CD or watching on YouTube or whatever, but when you're there and that choir breaks into harmonies out of their unison, it is just powerful, lifts the spirit, and we had a wonderful time. So my thanks go out to Jim Cimbala and the Brooklyn Tabernacle. One meeting that I'll have in July 18th and 19th, I'll be traveling to Gastonia, North Carolina, and be with Pastor Jeff Williams and the Spirit of Life Church. We're going to have a series of three services Saturday morning on the 18th. We'll start at 10 and finish up by 12. Saturday night, we'll return at 7 p.m. and then Sunday morning, 11 a.m. That'll be in Gastonia, North Carolina, July 18th and 19th, and looking forward to being part of that. All right, today we are looking at Romans chapter 7, and we have covered the first half of verse 18, but there were some things here that I wanted to finish up. And verses 19 and 20 are relatively repeats of things Paul has already said earlier in this section. If you would please put Romans 7:1 diagram on the screen for our viewers. I have broken down chapter 7 into the following increments. Verses 1 through 6 of chapter 7, Paul teaches us that the believer is dead to the law. And he uses the present tenses of verbs and pronouns in that section. In verses 7:7 through 7:13, Paul switches, and this is important, in the sense of the Greek language. He switches to primarily aorist tense, which is primarily simple past tense verbs and pronouns, indicating that the time described is a time in his past. We've covered this, but I'll simply say this. The text itself seems to indicate to me, as we covered it, that time in Paul's past was after his salvation experience. That's why we call it Paul's post-conversion run-in with the law. In this section, he shows very clearly that the law is not the problem, but the sin nature in the individual after salvation takes the law and abuses it, moves it to a place that it shouldn't be, as a place of prominence and self-dependence and independence from God. That sounds somewhat complicated, and it is, but the sin nature is the problem, not the law. We try to arrive somewhere that we can't arrive because of sin in us. And this is what Paul is teaching us in Romans 7. In Romans 7:14 through 20, the text that we're now in, Paul moves once again to present tense verbs and pronouns, and that is significant. Some argue that it really doesn't have that much significance, but I think it shows us something very important, that when he speaks to us in chapter 7, verses 14 through 20, everything is in the present tense, which indicates that as he sits at a desk, if he did, in Corinth, where he wrote the book of Romans, where he wrote the epistle, he was talking about his life in the present. So when we interpret, or when we travel hermeneutically through verses 14 through 20, we're not talking about a time in Paul's past. It's not something that used to be. It's something that is. And that verbiage oftentimes throws people into a state of disbelief because it's hard for them to see that Paul was human. But Paul opens up the window and lets us look right into his heart, into his soul, and he declares that his humanity, after he's been saved, filled with the Holy Spirit, operated as an apostle for nearly 30 years, and operated as a church planter. He knows the new covenant. Verses 14 through 25 have to be then interpreted as a present situation for Paul, not just a past. And that's important because it helps us as believers today to understand what we need to see about ourselves. What is the danger of approaching our Christianity in the wrong way, in the wrong measure? And even though we are new creations in Christ Jesus, and that's important to understand, we're not what we used to be. We have a new heart. We have a born-again soul and spirit. The indwelling presence of the Holy Spirit

has come and moved into our very being, and at the moment of salvation has begun the process of changing us, conforming us into the image of Christ. So when we read verses 14 through 20, we find that Paul is talking about himself.

0: them, and that's the presence of sin in them. And it's no more clear described anywhere in Scripture that this is the case, but rather than in this paragraph. And these verses that we're going to look at today, I think, verify the fact that Paul saw himself as someone that still had to deal with the sin nature, even as a born-again, spirit-filled man, knowledgeable of the new covenant, with years of experience under his belt. He didn't look at himself and say, oh, the sin nature is not a problem. He looked at him and said, the fallen human nature in me is causing me all kinds of grief, and I need to know how to live free from it. Gentlemen, any other thoughts on those things?
1: No.

0: nation can change the sin nature.
1: That's correct.
0: I mean, no matter what you try to do. So when you approach the sin nature, or you approach even your flesh with that mindset, it's going to only lead to failure. There's no, in the next chapter, chapter 8, verse 3, Paul said that God came to condemn sin in the flesh. And so the cross is the only remedy for that sin nature that we have. The only thing that's going to keep it, all of the discipline, all of the things that we set out to do that we try to do in our own flesh, it's just not going to work. It's not going to give us victory over that. Right. And it's a frustrating pattern that people live in because they keep saying, well, I'm checking off all these checklists and all these things, and I'm going to church, and I'm paying my tithe, and I'm praying this much a day and reading this much a day, but they have the wrong object of faith. It's in themselves. It's in their own self-confidence and their own works of what they're doing. And I know because I speak from experience, because yeah. that's where I was for many, many years, trying to serve God in my flesh, in my disciplines, in my, you know, if I do A, B, C, and D, then I'm going to be good, but living a frustrated Christian existence because I didn't understand how the sin nature works. I didn't understand the believer's relationship to the law and how that has change what that means in the new covenant.
1: Yeah. The problem, again, is we talk about disciplines. Some people don't even like using that term.
0: Yeah, yeah.
1: I don't have a problem with the term disciplines. As a believer, you should be a disciplined believer. That means, in my mind, that you should have a regular prayer life, a daily prayer life. You should be a student of the Word. You should be associated with a good local church. You should be giving of your tithe and your talent, your time, to that church, to that ministry. All of those things are good, and they are truly simply you and I positioning ourselves to receive and give to the Lord. The danger of right activity, the danger of even studying morals and ethics, is that we have to recognize that no discipline, no standard, no routine can provide for us the supernatural strength to live for God. And that's where what is good sometimes becomes a deception to us, because we think if I do good, then I'll receive power to live the Christian experience. We are never going to tell you not to pray, not to read, not to give, not to be involved. That's not what we're saying. We're saying the same thing that Paul did relative to the law. We have to be careful, because when we put morals or ethics or standards or routines or disciplines before our eyes, we oftentimes, well, let me say it this way, we run the risk of changing the object of our faith from what Christ has done to what we do. And what we do should be a result of our faith in what Christ has done. So you have to be careful. It's a fine line. But if you say, or you hear us say, if you think you interpret what we're saying as we don't pray, we don't read, we don't do the things that Christians are told in the Word of God to do, we don't live the way that we're told to live, then you're not hearing what we're saying. We have to put out the warning, just like Paul did. The law is righteous and holy and good, but it also gives the sin nature an opportunity to try to change the purpose of that which is good. And when that happens, then we can find ourselves in trouble.
2: I've been sort of thinking about and sort of wrestling with, because we've been talking about it, the whole thing of disciplines, Christian disciplines. And did Paul teach Christian disciplines?
1: Well, it depends on how you would define it. I don't think he gave a list.
2: Right.
1: But, you know, when I think about the Word of God instructing me, mm-hmm. I go to the Apostle Paul, and he said, study to show yourself approved sure. unto God, a workman that needeth not to be ashamed. So he told us we should study mm-hmm. the Word of God.
2: Right.
1: Paul was the man that said, pray without ceasing.
2: Right.
1: So he teaches us to
2: sure.
1: pray.
2: Yeah.
1: if he wrote Hebrews, he's the man that said, don't forsake the assembling of yourselves together. Paul wrote extensively in 2 Corinthians 8 and 9 on giving.
2: Yeah.
1: So these are all activities that Paul has

0: stated in his writings that Christians should perform or that we have the right to
1: I'm not trying to be opposite. I'm really trying to grasp it in my mind. I almost feel like all of those things are maybe more of a fruit of our discipline of faith.
0: I would agree with that statement totally. Okay. Because, again, we don't put the cart before the horse.
1: Right.
0: If we want to have the power source, and we're going to talk about that today in verse 18, we might have a desire, but we also need a power source. Mm-hmm. So in order for us to successfully, with the right heart and the right attitude,
1: do the things
0: perform these things that Paul spoke of, right, which some say are disciplines, then we need to see them as the result of a right relationship. Right. And that's what you said, right, the fruit of our faith.
2: You said it right. We do put the cart before the horse. That's where we get in trouble.
0: Yeah.
2: Because we try to do these things to merit the favor of God, right, instead of out of an outflow of our relationship with God.
0: Yeah.
2: So let me ask you a question. This, if I make the statement, Jesus did not come to reform the flesh, but he came to judge, condemn, destroy, crucify.
1: Crucify, right.
0: Yeah. I'll tell you what we'll do before we're going to deal with that.
2: Okay.
0: Let's read verse 18, at least 18, the first part of it, the first two clauses at least. But let's go ahead and read verse 18 in totality.
3: Okay. For I know that in me, that is in my flesh, dwells no good thing.
0: Speak of man's own ability, or rather the lack thereof, in comparison to the Holy Spirit, at least when it comes to spiritual things.
3: For to will is present with me.
0: Paul is speaking here of his willpower. Regrettably, most modern Christians are trying to live for God by means of willpower, thinking falsely that since they have come to Christ, they are now free to say no to sin. That is the wrong way to look at the situation. The believer cannot live for God in the strength of willpower. While the will is definitely important, it alone is not enough. The believer must exercise faith in Christ and the cross and do so constantly. Then he will have the ability and strength to say yes to Christ, which automatically says no to the things of the world.
3: But how to perform that which is good, I find not.
0: Outside of the cross, it is impossible to find a way to do good. Dr. Watts, you've asked a question regarding the term flesh. And again, I will say the very thing that Douglas Moo said about the term flesh in his dissertation on Romans. I watched a video of him teaching. It was a synopsis of Romans. And he said this about the word flesh. It's tricky. I thought that was a pretty good scholarly effort. It's tricky. Yeah. The word flesh is in the Greek sarx, or some form of that base word. It is utilized, according to James Dunn, in a spectrum, in a variety of uses. In the majority of the uses of the term flesh, it is used by the Apostle Paul in a negative light. These are my percentages, but perhaps 90-95% of the times that Paul uses the word flesh, and he uses it 91 times in his writings, it is a negative. But it also could indicate simply the physical body that God created and everything in it. In another case, and this is the spectrum of the term flesh, in another case, it is utilized to talk about someone's relative or their progenitory or where they came from. But the majority of times it is in the negative. The great discussion and debate, which will not be resolved here today, but I'll mention it, is between the term hamartia, which is sin, or where we came to understand the sin nature, and the term flesh. The views that I've seen propagated are this, that the sin nature and the flesh are two distinct different things. I've always personally felt that because of the fact that vocabulary in the Bible is important. The Holy Spirit specified a specific word, and that word

0: word should be carefully studied and looked at in its context. Hamartia is the sin nature, and in Romans 6 specifically, we find it used to speak of and define the sin nature. Well, what's the combination or what's the difference between the sin nature and the flesh? And looking it over, one thought, and I am a component or a proponent of this thought, the sin nature is in definition the power source of sin. It is the strength of sin in the believer. The flesh is that which the sin nature uses to exhibit its power. In other words, the flesh in and of itself is impacted by the sin nature. So the power of the sin nature is then evidenced in the flesh. It's the fruit of the flesh or the works of the flesh. And the sin nature would be the source. The flesh would be the means by which sin is exhibited. Others believe that at salvation, the sin nature is combined with the flesh and they're one and the same, that one word speaks of another. The issues there, again, I don't think we'll resolve it today. Oftentimes in translations that are newer, the term hamartia is not there, but the term sarx, which defines flesh, is translated as sin nature. And I do think that that is a problem, but that's my personal opinion. I don't think that we should do that. We should stick with the word flesh. So when we come to the term flesh, for I know that in me, that is in my flesh, dwells no good thing. Obviously here, Dr. Watts, flesh is not a positive thing.
1: Yeah.
0: Neither is it a neutral thing. Yeah. We find that the sin nature is either resident within flesh, as some say, or is influencing flesh. I don't know that we need to argue about that because it's actually the power of sin exhibiting itself through me, and that exists in me. Remember, we're talking present tense here.
1: Yeah.
0: Paul is talking present tense.
1: Yeah.
0: So he's not saying I used to have a problem in my flesh, and it used to be that in my flesh dwells no good thing. He looks at himself right then as a man that understands the new covenant and says, for I know that in me, that is in my flesh, in my being, in me, there dwells no good thing. So it's obvious that sin or the impact of the sin nature is exhibiting itself, living, impacting Paul in his flesh at the time of the writing.
1: If flesh is neutral, but it's being driven by the sin nature, then it's still corrupt.
0: You're dealing with another term, though, that you've missed, and that's soma.
1: Soma
0: is the body. I think that it's right to say body is neutral, but it's impacted by sin nature and flesh.
1: Yeah.
0: It's the body is, it doesn't drive itself. It's got spiritual influences. Even that is debatable, but I think that's how it works. So I would not say that in this sense of the word that Paul used, that flesh was neutral. Flesh is in us as a born-again believer in this present age is never neutral. It's always a problem.
2: When we look at the phrase no good thing, the Greek word there is agathos, and it's good, profitable. And he says there's nothing profitable in the flesh.
0: Yeah.
2: There's nothing I could obtain from it that's going to help me in my spiritual walk.
3: God is not in, he's not in the flesh. It's the frailty and the weakness of man that cannot at all in any regard please God.
0: Right.
3: Never can. So it's,
2: And Paul's speaking from an experience because we see that the word for I know, which we talked about this earlier, is a perfect tense, which means a past action that came to his knowledge that he understood it. The fact that I know, and there's no way that I'm going to ever forget the fact that in me there's no good thing.
3: Right, nothing, no good nothing in the sense cannot please God.
2: That's it.
4: Right. And if I could, though, maybe play a little devil's advocate.
0: Please,
4: because I could hear this question coming to mind. Paul's writing in Romans 7, in my flesh dwells no good thing. But then you jump to another area of Paul's writings, Galatians chapter 2. verse 20, I am crucified with Christ, nevertheless I

0: live, yet not I, but Christ lives in me. And the life which I now live in the flesh, I live by the faith of the Son of God who loved me and gave himself for me. So it sounds like, and that's sarx, right? That word flesh. So it sounds like one side, oh, there's nothing good in the flesh. And then the other side, wait a second, the flesh can be positive. So how would you answer that?
1: That again, the answer is in the spectrum. James Dunn, anyway, great scholar, gave the example that the word sarx has a spectrum of usage. It moves from this end to this. On that would be one of the examples that I would say that flesh just indicates the physical being that we exist in. It's not really a negative sense. So another side of that, even though it's not Pauline, would be that, and you would know that this would be neutral, that the word became
0: flesh
1: and dwelt among us. Right. It's just the physical body that we exist in. I don't think Paul is pointing out there a negative usage. Another thought might be from 2 Corinthians 10, where you see he says, though I live in the flesh, I don't walk after the flesh. So I think we see two different uses of the term sarx there. The lesser use at first, indicating I'm living in this physical body, and the negative term, I don't walk after the flesh, the influences of the flesh, the negativity that's found in flesh. So I think you actually see at times both uses of the word. That's my thought.
2: Paul is saying that I'm not depending upon the strength of my flesh.
1: Yeah.
2: Because again, it cannot please God.
1: Yeah. Brother Swigert would define flesh as our strength, our faith in our habits, our education, all of those things that pertain to mankind. I'd like to say it this way, when flesh is used in a negative sense, it's simply man without God.
2: Yeah.
1: Man without God.
2: Yeah.
1: Trying to do, Carter Conlon said it, trying to be godly without God.
3: And so that flesh can never become more holy without
2: it
3: the
2: has
3: Lord.
2: To be crucified.
3: It has to be crucified.
1: Yeah.
3: The flesh, even if it's in a neutral state and not a negative state, if it was just neutral, it can't be made holy by your own effort.
2: God is not in the business of making our flesh better.
1: Yeah.
2: He's in the business of our flesh being crucified and allowing the life of Christ
3: That's what I was wondering earlier. Jesus didn't come to reform the flesh.
2: Right.
3: But he came to crucify the flesh.
1: Yeah, and again, once again, the spectrum. Remember, there's a spectrum of usage.
0: Yeah.
1: Most of the time, in the usage of flesh, we're seeing things negative. Here, it's negative. It's that which is influenced by the sin nature and exhibited in. And flesh is not something that can be changed. We are going to live in corruption.
3: Yeah. Mm-hmm.
1: Until the rapture, and then that will be taken care of.
4: So the disciplines are not made to strengthen the flesh.
2: Right.
3: Oh, Lord.
4: Disciplines are made to make us trust in Him. Yeah. Or is it? Somebody brought up the fact that the word privilege instead of discipline is the word privilege.
1: Yeah.
4: These privileges are not meant to bolster up or build up the flesh, but to make us realize that there's no good thing in the flesh.
2: It causes us to depend upon the new covenant and what Christ did on the cross. That's the
3: purpose. as a child of God and a minister of the gospel, and someone says, you are awesome, you're wonderful, I just love you, I think you're great, and you're just like, nothing good is in me, it's all the Lord. It's all Him. Anything good that you see in me is Jesus. Instead of saying, oh, yeah, I'm great. You know, everybody loves me. Because too often we whenever people want to say, oh, man, that's a good man. That's a good guy. Oh, I love it. You know, I love you or whatever. But there's nothing. Paul is saved here. And he says, in me, there's nothing good.
1: Yeah. Right. I think the safest way when someone compliments you is just to say thank you and leave it at that.
2: Right.
1: If you've got to explain, it's really not you.
2: Really not me.
1: Oh, it's not me. It's not me.
2: That just sounds like false humility. You know?
3: If you really knew how it was,
1: methinks you protest too much, the mind says.
2: You know, I know we have to.

0: Be careful.
1: I know we need to break, yeah, but just in our conversation, I was just thinking about how many pastors and how many churches base their gospel on the reformation of the flesh, what we've been talking about,
2: yes,
1: the rehabilitation, yeah, making the flesh better.
0: Yeah, and it's an impossibility.
1: It is, yes. But how many churches are in that mode?
0: And by that, we're talking about externals,
1: right,
0: appearances,
1: right,
0: but not necessarily the heart.
1: Making the flesh better.
0: Yeah.
3: Through religious, okay, activity.
0: Right. Yeah. And it cannot be done. And Paul defines this, and when we come back from break, I want to deal with it. Moving, and again, we won't solve the arguments about the meanings of the term. There's too many there. But one of the things that we should see, Paul says, for to will is present with me. That means that, once again, evidence of his born-again experience. Mm. At the moment of salvation, the Christian receives a new heart. And that heart brings in new desires. And those desires are a desire to live for God. The idea of the will here is Paul saying, I have the desire to live for God, but then he also says, how to perform that which is good, I find not. So we find that a born-again believer, filled with the Spirit, knowledgeable of the new covenant, could find himself living in this status, having a desire to live for God, but not finding the power to carry out what they desire to do. We want to talk about that when we come back.
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0: All right, we are back. Paul says that in his flesh, and I think we've discussed that at least to enough to where we can have the thoughts about it that are accurate. He sees himself as not having, is not to have any faith in himself. I'll say it that way. But then he comes up with another problem. He says, for the desire is present with me. And again, I will say this, gentlemen, a born-again man, born-again woman, boy or girl, wants to live for God.
1: Absolutely.
0: That's a key desire. It's part of the new creation man. Am I right?
2: Right. Yeah. Yes, absolutely.
0: So we would all agree with that.
3: And so I don't want to belabor the point, but the struggle that a person may have because they want to live for God, but they're falling short and they feel convicted, that before they understand how to live for God, that struggle in itself is a positive thing in a way, because they wouldn't care if they weren't regenerated.
0: Yeah,
3: they wouldn't care. So you to want to live for God is a good thing. The desire to please God is a good thing. We have to

0: learn how to live for God.
1: Correct. And Paul, that's how I see it too.
2: Yeah.
1: Paul, in his other writings, we go back to Galatians. Jonathan mentioned Galatians 5. He said that in that circumstance, in Galatians 5, is it 17 and 18? He says, what happens is the flesh lusts against the spirit, the spirit against the flesh. Then he says this, that you would not do what you would.
2: What you desire.
1: Right. Again, showing us, now here's the problem. That tells us that the Christian can have a desire for God and yet lack the power to live the Christian life. Now, I want to say that again. Yeah. This teaches us that because of sin in us, the born-again man might have the desire to live for God, but he needs to understand how to receive power to match up with what he desires. Am I saying that accurately?
3: Absolutely. What you're talking about is grace. Talking about grace right there.
1: Yeah. What we're talking about, and if we take Paul's teaching, a majority of the times that he uses the word grace, it indicates the working of the Holy Spirit.
3: Oh, yeah.
1: So now we come to another term that people argue about, and I'm glad that you're all here. The divine nature. There's only one passage in the Bible that tells us that we have a divine nature. Is it 1 Peter chapter 1, verse 4?
3: Yes.
1: That we have become partakers of a divine nature.
3: Right.
1: That nature is the nature or characteristic of God that's in us. The characteristics that are in God now start to be exhibited in us. That's where the desire to live for God comes from.
3: Right.
1: Is this new divine nature that lives in us. So one of the problems that I'm seeing, and you gentlemen help me add into this, I'm seeing over and over again, Philippians 2:13, for it is God that works in us, both to will, that's the desire, and the power to do his will.
3: Right.
1: So it's God that has to furnish us with the desire and the power. Here, Paul says, I have a new nature, but I'm not finding the power. Yeah. So the divine nature can be installed and is installed at salvation, but that's not guaranteed that the power source is active continuously. Where the will would be impacted continuously, the power source. And the power source for the believer is the Holy Spirit, as David rightly said. It's the grace of God. So now when people say, well, I have a divine nature, I'm guaranteed the will and the power to live for God, we need to correct that thought.
3: Right, for sure. Yeah.
1: Because just having a divine nature doesn't indicate that you'll have the power. The evidence is here.
2: And if these people who say that would be honest with themselves, they'll find themselves exactly in Romans 7:17 and 18. They'll be right there. Paul is talking about a frustration, and that's what you're talking about.
0: How to perform that which is good, I find not.
1: Right. So again, the born-again Christian, spirit-filled or otherwise, has the desire to live for God, but I'm just trying to say it's not a given that having a divine nature will also provide you automatically with the power. And here's where we make the distinction. A nature is a characteristic. The power source comes from a person, not a characteristic.
3: Yeah. Right.
1: It comes from the person of the Holy Spirit.
3: Yes.
1: And the Holy Spirit is the power source of the divine nature.
3: Right.
1: And you see, that's a little, and so I see a lot of scholarship. Well, you have the divine nature, so now both the power and the desire will be there because you have the divine nature.
3: Automatically, right?
0: That's basically what Kenneth Wiest taught.
1: Well, a lot of folk will, and it's not just a Wiest, but I don't remember if he's the one that I'm thinking of, but I think you're right in that.
3: Yeah, we could say it's there, it's available, it is there.
4: Correct.
3: But it's only to the degree that we submit and surrender to the cross, to the finished work of Calvary, to the new covenant, only to that degree will the Holy Spirit and the grace of God be working out right. life that's where in a profound and powerful way.
0: That's where the dots are connected, and that's where so many people miss what sanctification is. If you look at the major definitions of sanctification for different denominations, they're going to sound right in what we desire and what we want, mm-hmm. but there's no connecting of how that happens in the person's life. That's the dot that is connected. Brother Swagger knows outside of the cross, it's impossible to find a way to do good.
1: Okay, let's slow down there for a minute then. What does Brother Swagger mean? Let's make it simple. Let's connect the dots. When he says without the cross, then what is he actually saying in reference to our conversation this morning?
3: Faith. Faith and believing. And as I said, faith and believing implies surrender and submission. That's the important thing that a lot of Christians don't understand. And if we don't submit and we don't surrender to this truth and this reality, we're not going to have that power source operating within our life.
1: Right.
3: Just acquiescing to something, that just saying, well, I believe that Jesus died on the cross of Calvary, that doesn't mean that you're believing really, or that you have submitted and surrendered to it.
1: Good.
3: That word belief, it has a real deep meaning of surrender.
1: Okay. So I don't think that a born-again believer ever loses. I mean, it's possible. Mm-hmm. But I don't think the basic attitude of the believer is, I want to serve God.
3: Of course, it should be. Yeah, if you're truly born again.
1: I mean, that's if you're born again, that's going to be there.
3: Right.
1: But that's not guaranteeing me that the power source to carry out my will, my desire will be there. That's contingent upon my faith.
3: Yes.
1: And that's, I meant to say this earlier. The disciplines, as we talked about earlier, are all defined to refine and strengthen your faith. Because if your faith is
3: right, point us to Christ and the new covenant.
1: Then what you've done is placed your faith.
3: That's why we read our Bible. Proper. That's why we pray, because I want to have my faith in the new covenant.
1: And that's what all those things should provide for us.
3: Exactly.
1: A means by which we can arrive there.
3: Right.
1: And instead, we take those wonderful truths, those wonderful opportunities, and we make it the means to an end.
3: Yeah,
1: instead of the result of strengthening our faith in Christ and the cross.
3: Right.
1: So you can have the divine nature. Remember this, that the person who drives and empowers the divine nature is the Holy Spirit. He is not a characteristic. He is a person. And if he is offended, if he is frustrated, then he will not do for us what it is that the new creation desires.
3: What offends and frustrates him?
1: Well, go back to Galatians 2, 20, 21. Isn't that what you said already?
4: It is.
1: The life that I now live, Paul, that I live in this physical frame, in this body, the life that I now live in the flesh, how do I live it? I live by the faith of the Son of God, who loved me and gave himself for me. So now my faith is in Jesus, and it's in what he's done for me. But look at Galatians 2 and 21. Paul says, I do not frustrate the grace of God. And by that, he is indicating the work of the Holy Spirit active upon the newly created divine nature in man. The Holy Spirit has to empower the divine nature in order for us to succeed and not fail in what it is we desire to do.
3: So what frustrates, grieves, and quenches the Holy Spirit is when we don't have our faith in the finished work of Calvary. It's that simple.
1: It's that simple.
0: And that's one term that you use frequently that I like, is when we are anchored in the cross and our faith is correct, then we can experience the benefits of the new covenant, benefits of the Holy Spirit's work in our life in this sanctification process that we're in. You know, I like the term anchored in the cross. I like the term you've used a lot, abiding.
1: Yeah.
0: That's a good scriptural word, to abide in him. And then those benefits of the new covenant that begin to play out in our life. I mean, it's just that's the key. That's how we that true, not just saying it, but really abiding and really living it and really understanding it. That's what the disconnect has been in a lot of believers.
4: Right. And, you know, here's the struggle for a believer, right? What we're seeing in Romans chapter 7, when I get saved, I receive, number one, the divine nature. I receive that. Number two, I receive the Holy Spirit. We believe that at salvation, anyone born again receives the Holy Spirit, which is the power source to live right according to the divine nature. The problem is I have two power sources that I can choose from. And that's really the way that I see the struggle is I do have the divine nature, but I still have the sin nature. Mm-hmm. Years ago, I bought a car. It was a crossover, a big crossover. And as I'm driving down the road, I, you know, get home, turn it off, go to start it the next day, it won't start. I mean, new car, won't start. Jump it off, I drive to work. When I get out of work, I walk out to my car and it won't start. I take it to the shop, I tell them what's wrong, what's going on. They look and they said, here's the problem, is your power source. Their words. Mm. They pointed to the battery. They said, this is a battery that belongs in a golf cart.
3: Wrong power source.
4: That is why your car is not starting. My alternator would keep the battery running once it started, but the second I turned off the engine and pulled the key, there was no way
2: your golf cart
4: for that battery to actually run an SUV. It would not run it properly. That's where Christians are, right? They have a new battery. They have the right power source to live by. And they even have the Holy Spirit that will change the battery out for you and give you the ability to operate properly. But the problem is we have a golf cart battery that we say, my will is present with me, right? I want to do it. But the problem is I'm putting in the wrong battery. I'm using and utilizing the wrong power source. Yeah. And it's all by faith. Right. Yeah. That's what it is. It's all by flesh, surrender.
3: Right. The flesh lusts against the spirit, and the spirit against, that's your two power sources.
2: We talked about Galatians. You said, I do not frustrate. And I love Mounts. Mounts does a great job looking original Greek. And athateo is the Greek word there for frustrate. And it means to displace, to set aside, to abrogate. Mm-hmm. So I don't set aside the Holy Spirit. I don't set aside the grace of God. Right. I don't abrogate it. I don't put the flesh above it. I don't put my own mind above it, the thoughts of other people, the humanistic psychology or anything else. I do not put that above God's source of power.
1: That same word, by definition, can't we include the term cut off?
2: Reject and condemn is another word of that. And as you said earlier, and it's so true with Greek, there's always a almost a plethora of definitions.
1: Spectrum,
2: there's a
1: you've got
2: to look at it and find
3: Paul
2: it in the context.
3: And then Paul says, this is what cuts it off. If righteousness come by the law, then
1: there
3: Christ
1: is
3: dead in vain.
1: So my choice is, here I am, a born-again believer, Spirit-filled, I believe in the new covenant, I have all the equipment within me. You do.
3: Right.
1: You have it all. You have everything. But you have to know how to utilize what you have. You have a new nature, which gives you new desires, and you have the power source living in you, who is the person of the Holy Spirit. Again, not a characteristic of God, but God Himself.
4: Right.
1: Living in you, not just liking what God likes. That's a characteristic. That's a nature. But the person of God, the third person of the triune Godhead. And He is there to not only empower the divine nature, this new design that has been given to you at salvation. David Watts said it a moment ago. We need to understand that the Holy Spirit is the overseer of all new covenant benefits.
4: Right.
1: So if I want everything promised to us in the new covenant is cut by Jesus at Calvary, and the Holy Spirit is there as the overseer of those benefits to distribute to us the benefits as long as our faith is in Christ and the cross.
3: We need to learn how to tap in to those benefits.
1: Right.
3: And most Christians don't. And that's through faith. in the new covenant.
1: When I was going through my battle with cancer, and I still have some side effects, but I'm not fighting the threat of cancer in my life at this point. You know, I've always believed that God was our healer. Mm-hmm. But I realized

0: realized that my faith had to be in the benefit of healing that was granted to us by Calvary. And then I had to bring myself up to this thought. Jesus said it, if you can believe, all things are possible. And then I realized my faith for healing was down here. Mm. And if I was going to have that benefit, I needed God's help to bring my faith to a higher level, because you can't even do that yourself. Right. And so the help of the Holy Spirit is what we need to experience all the benefits of Calvary. Yes. In order for you to experience His righteousness, you need the Holy Spirit to really show you what justification means, what freedom from the penalty of the broken law, I'll say it that way, means. You have to see what it means when the Lord is my shepherd. Mm-hmm. Jehovah Shammah, the Lord is here. Jehovah Nissi, God will fight for me.
1: Right.
0: All of these things are benefits that we come into as a result of the born-again experience. But if our faith isn't in Jesus and what He's done, then we will short-circuit the power source that brings those benefits to us.
1: We have to have the eyes of our understanding enlightened.
0: Yeah.
1: What Paul prayed for the believers in Ephesus.
0: Yeah.
1: Revelation.
0: Yeah, it is. Internal work of God. I had to laugh. I was listening and I didn't want to interrupt. But I bought a car in Nashville once for $200 that when I took it back.
2: Was it worth it?
0: No. Yeah. I mean, it ran for a couple of years before it gave up the ghost, so to speak. But when I took it back to my apartment, I couldn't turn it off.
3: The opposite.
0: I'm turning the key.
1: Too much
0: and
1: power.
0: And I thought,
2: too much.
0: And so I lift up the hood, take off the neutral and off the battery and it stops, put it back on and start it again. I thought, well, something's crazy. Yeah, I bought a car, I couldn't stop. I took it back to the dealer. I mean, when you buy a $200 car from a dealer, what do you expect? Well, I do expect it to turn on and off. Ladies and gentlemen, what you have in Christ is a whole lot greater than a $200 car.
1: Amen.
0: But when things are present, but they don't work as they ought to, that's what we're trying to describe today.
1: Right.
0: That in our flesh, in our own being, we don't have any strength to transform ourselves. And those of you that are struggling with sin, I want to let you know, if you're a born-again believer, you have the answer already inside of you. You don't need to run to some location to get it. You got it when you came into relationship with Christ.
1: Right.
0: But you have to know what you have. And you have to know how it works. You already have a desire to live for God. You got up in the morning and you said, I'm not going to fail God today. And you were determined. That was your will. That was your design. That was your desire. That's a new covenant desire given by the new nature in you, by the new heart that's in you. But just having a desire does not guarantee that you have the power. The power that drives the divine nature is the power of the Holy Spirit. And nature is a characteristic. The Holy Spirit is a person. And as we said, He can be offended. And if we try to live for God in our own strength, we offend the person of the Holy Spirit and we frustrate, cut ourselves off from, eliminate the power source that we need that would feed the desire. So Paul saw that. It's more common in Christendom, gentlemen, than I wish that it was so. But the problem that most of the time exists is not that you don't have the equipment. It's that you're not utilizing what you have. And David said it, your eyes need to be open to the truth that when you keep your faith in Christ, you submit to God. You can't resist the devil till you submit to God.
1: Right.
0: James said it, submit to God. Trust in who He is and what He's done. You can do that. And it's a simple choice relative to the object of your faith. Lord, my faith is in Christ. Now show me how to keep it there consistently. Show me what that means. Make it real to my heart. Not just a, well, I believe the message of the cross, but a reality in my spirit and soul. And the divine nature will be empowered by the divine presence. We love you, and join us next time on The Message of the Cross.
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3: 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But first, join us as we praise the Lord with music from Family Worship Center in Baton Rouge, Louisiana.

0: generation to generation. The mercies of the Lord endure forever, forever and ever. And the church said, amen. Hallelujah. Forever we'll worship Him. Forever I'm redeemed. Forever I'm free. Forever I'm a new creation in Christ
1: Jesus.
0: Praise
1: God, praise God.
0: His loving kindnesses, they are forever. From generation to generation. His mercies are new every morning.
1: Yes.
0: Lord, we love you. Thank you for it.
1: Thank you, Jesus.
0: Where would we be without your mercy? Without your love?
1: Yes.

Praise God is right. Come on, church, slip up your hands all across this auditorium this morning. And let's just speak our praises to Him right now. Just speak your praises to Him. Let's tell Him, Lord, we worship You. We thank You. We praise You. We magnify Your name. Joseph, sing that chorus one more time, please, if you can.

Yes, we do. We've got a right to praise the Lord. One more time, sing that chorus. Family worship centers, stand to your feet right now and let's declare to the world, we've got a right to praise the Lord. One more time, Kim.

0: Come on, church, put your hands together this morning. We've got a right to praise the Lord.
1: Now, a song from the Family Worship Center singers and musicians.

Amen. If he did it once, he'll do it again. Why don't you stand this morning? We're going to take up our tithes and the offerings for Family Worship Center, and we just want to say how much we thank all of you for your participation and your support of this great work that we are have embarked upon. It is our mission to touch this world for the cause of Jesus Christ, and we want to thank you for your giving. For those of you that are watching and listening, you can call the number on the screen right now, or you can go online. Let's pray. Father, we come before you in the name of Jesus. We thank you for all that you've done for us, and we ask that you'd continue to pour out your blessings upon your people. In Jesus' name, amen. March around this morning, please.

0: Hallelujah. 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You think you can sing that chorus one more time?
1: I didn't hear you. I'm sorry.
0: You want to play, sing that chorus one more time?
1: You said give me a quarter pounder with mustard.
0: Yeah, I'll give you a quarter pounder with mustard and cheese. Sing that chorus one more time.
1: As we roll

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4: 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It is If Not for Grace, that's Martha Borg. 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His Voice Makes the Difference, that's by Dad. 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
4: We are going to do our best to conclude that's this series and this section on the Beatitudes. The Beatitudes are something that we should all strive for. These are traits and characteristics that should be evident in the life of the believer. And the reason why that they should be evident in the life of the believer, because these traits are making us more like Christ. Matthew chapter 5, beginning in verse 8, Jesus would speak, and he would say, "Blessed are the pure in heart, for they shall see God. Blessed are the peacemakers, for they shall be called the children of God. Blessed are they which are persecuted for righteousness' sake, for theirs is the kingdom of heaven. Blessed are you when men shall revile you and persecute you, and shall say all manner of evil against you falsely for my sake. Rejoice and be exceeding glad." Rejoice and be exceeding glad. You see, even though you may have some persecution that comes your way, Jesus says for all of his children, rejoice and be exceeding glad, for great is your reward in heaven. For so persecuted they the prophets which were before you. And I want to continue with our thought that we started a few weeks ago and hopefully conclude this section of the Sermon on the Mount. And the title I want to use
7: is a repeat of what we've done the last few weeks. Those who live for God. Whenever you live for God, you should experience some character traits. And these are the traits that we have mentioned, and of course the five others that we have taught on previously. When you live for God, these things should happen. Those who live for God. Let us pray. Father, we come before you in the name of Jesus. We thank you that we are on life's railway to heaven. We thank you for your amazing grace, for all that you've done for us. We ask for your anointing. We cannot do without the anointing of the Holy Spirit. Anoint our ears to hear what you would have us to say. And we ask it all in Jesus' mighty name. Amen and amen. The ultimate goal for the Christian is what? To be like Jesus. Every day that passes, our number one priority should be to be like him. There's a song that we have sung quite a number of times here. A simple chorus. It just simply says to be like Jesus. To be like Jesus. All I ask is to be like him. All through life's journey from earth to glory. All I ask is to be like him. I don't know about you, but that's my desire. That is my heart. As much, and I'm going to be a little humorous here, as much as people say that I'm like my grandfather in many ways, as much as they say that his DNA, of course, is mine and my DNA is his, that my personality is a lot like him, and as much as I want to say that those are great complimentary things, my number one priority is to be like Jesus. My number one priority. And I was in Miami, Florida, years and years ago. I was probably early 30s. I was preaching there, and I was preaching in an African-American church, and the place was jam-packed. And it's easy to preach to people who are excited to hear you preach. It's difficult whenever people just standing there looking at you. But this particular moment, it was quite easy to preach. And man, and we were having it, man. We were having some church. And all of a sudden, in the back, I hear this dear African-American saint. He stood up and said, "Preach it, little Jimmy." Kind of caught me off guard there for a second. But as much as he has influenced my life, the greatest influence in my life has to be my Lord and Savior, Jesus Christ. And everything that we have studied the last several weeks, and I apologize that it's been a month since I've last come before you, but just couldn't help it. We have seen and we have studied. We have looked at five previous Beatitudes. Poor in spirit, mourning over sin, treating people with meekness, kindness, and gentleness, hungering and thirsting for righteousness, and merciful and forgiving. Each one of these, and the three that we will study, really primarily two that we will study today, Each one paints a picture of what the Christian should be like. Each one paints a picture as to what the Christian should act like. And each one paints a picture of what a Christian should look like. With that being said, we have to understand that there is a clear delineation between the saved and the unsaved. As a result of these things that should be happening within our lives, it shows a clear division that a Christian, a child of God, should consistently be poor in spirit, realizing that on their own they can't make it. That they should realize that they mourn over sin and over the sin of others. That we treat people differently, that we treat people with kindness and gentleness and with meekness, that we are consistently hungering and thirsting after righteousness, and we are merciful. You see, the world doesn't understand that. The world does not treat people with meekness and kindness. The world doesn't mourn over their sin. You see, they may mourn over the results of their sin, but they don't mourn over their sin. And so these things that we are teaching and what Christ is presenting paints a picture of what we should be like. And you know, we should be like Him. But here's the key. As much as it should be our desire to be like Him, we do not have the strength or the capabilities to do that on our own. This is why it is so crucial that every single one of us have a proper understanding of the finished work of Christ. Because without that, we can't make it. Without an understanding of the finished work of Christ, these things, these characteristics,

characteristics, these traits that should be evident in the life of the believer on a consistent basis cannot happen. It takes a work of the Holy Spirit to see these things take place within our life. It takes a work of the Holy Spirit who works and operates only through the means of the finished work of Christ. That's why you hear us say every single time that one of us is behind this platform that you need every single day to say, Lord, today I place my faith in what you've done for me at Calvary's cross. That means every single day when you get up, you need to hit the ground running by saying, Lord, I place my faith in what you've done for me at Calvary's cross. Whenever you're going through the struggles of life, you say, Lord, I place my faith in what you've done for me at Calvary's cross. When you've got cross words being spoken towards you and you want to retaliate and fight back, you say, Lord, I place my faith in what Jesus Christ has done for me. And when the devil comes in like a flood, you say, devil, he will raise up a standard against you, and I will declare it. I place my faith in what Christ has done for me. That's how crucial that this is. What we're talking about is not just a mantra. It's not a bumper sticker. It's not a t-shirt. It's a way of life. It's a way of life. If you want to live in victory, put your faith in Christ and what he did at Calvary. If you want to treat people right, put your faith in Christ and what he did at Calvary. If you want to live right, if you want to act right, if you want to do right, place your faith in Jesus Christ and what he did at Calvary's cross. That's the key. That's the key. In order to be like Jesus, you can't do it by yourself. In order to be what he wants you to be, you can't do it by yourself. In order to live the way that the scripture tells you to live, you can't do it by yourself. Your faith must be anchored in Jesus Christ and him alone. You cannot have a divided faith. You cannot look to him and your church. You cannot look to Christ and your pastor. You cannot look to Christ and somebody else. It is Christ and Christ alone. It is what he did for us at Calvary. That was the dividing line. That settles it all. That's where my faith is. That's where my faith will remain. And we like to say it this way: how you got in is how you stay in. You came in through faith, you stay in through faith. You got in through the blood, you stay in through the blood. You got in because of the cross, you stay in because of the cross. That's how important that the cross is. That's how important this message is. Now we come to beatitude number 6. And I want them to put verse 8 on the screen one more time. And I want you all to see it. And as they get ready to put it up, I want us to look at this for a second. By the way, are you hot? I'm hot. I know it's these lights and all that, but I need one of your fans for a second. Now I want us to read this real quick. Don't read the notes. Let's just going to read the text. This verse number 8, this is beatitude number 6. So I want everybody to read it together on the count of 3. 1, 2, 3. Blessed are the pure in heart, for they shall see God. Let's speak of the heart for a second. Whenever Jesus refers to the heart, he's not referring to the organ, the physical organ that is beating within your chest cavity.
that's keeping you alive.

He's not referring to that. But the heart here is speaking of the very center of the individual, who you are, the very fount for which everything comes. So why does the Lord specifically point out the heart? You have to understand, the gospel is not an intellectual philosophy. God does, listen now, don't, just I need you to listen for me. God does not deal with the mind. He deals with the heart. And I want you to think about this. To the intellectual, they can't understand why that God would be born of a virgin to walk perfectly for 33 and a half years, really as a peasant, not as the king of Israel, but as a peasant, born in poverty, walking this earth for 33 and a half years to go to a cruel, old, rugged cross, to be the sacrifice so that whoever would accept that sacrifice would have a right relationship with God. You see, the intellectual says, that makes no sense to me. Why would a God do that? They would look at the Bible and they would begin to page through the stories and say, the stories make no sense. How in the world? They will say, I don't believe that God would take every animal, two of every animals, and place them in an ark. I hear that argument all the time. From the intellectual, they say, I don't believe that God could do that. Listen, God doesn't work with the intellectualism. He works by faith. And listen, God is the God of the impossibilities. If God wants to shrink down every animal known to man to make sure they all fit in a boat, guess what? God can do that. It takes faith to believe this. God will take the small things to confound the wise, 1 Corinthians tells us. It doesn't make sense. But the reality is that you can change a mind of an individual, but doesn't necessarily mean he can change the heart. Because whenever our heart is changed, a life is changed. When a heart is changed, the life is changed. God works from the inside out. So whenever he ministers to the heart of an individual and he begins to deal with the heart of an individual and that individual says, yes, I believe, that is evidence on the outside what took place on the inside by a changed life. That's why when people get saved, the drinking goes. The drugging goes. The cussing goes. The womanizing goes. That's why whenever they say that I got saved, that there was a great change in me. Yes, it was. There was a great change in me when Jesus Christ saved my soul. That's why we can say born again. There's really been a change in me. Born again, just like Jesus said. Born again, and all because of Calvary. I'm glad, so glad that I've been born again. Glory to God. When a person is saved and a life is changed, a smile comes on their face, a song begins to bubble up in their heart. Born again, there's really been a change in me. Born again, just like Jesus said. Born again, and all because of Calvary. I'm glad, so glad that I have been born again. Praise God, praise God. But you see, the reason why he deals with the heart, because in Matthew chapter 15, verse 19, he tells us, out of the heart flows all sorts of wickedness. See, I hear a phone ringing right now.

Out of the heart flows murder. Out of the heart flows lust. Out of the heart flows wickedness. Out of the heart flows blasphemes. Out of the heart flows all sorts of junk. And that's why God has to deal with the heart. If he can change a heart, he can change a life. Amen. That's why, think about it. You can take an individual who grew up in drug-infested poverty, gangs and violence, and you can take him out of that and you can place him in a penthouse in Beverly Hills, California. And in reality, all you do is just change the address. You don't change the heart of the individual. You just take him out from one place and put him somewhere else. That doesn't work unless you change the heart of the individual. The heart has to be changed. So, he says, blessed are the pure in heart. You know what that word pure means? Come on, somebody speak to me. What do you think that word pure means? Man, I think I'm getting them from over here, and I'm looking over here. Clean. Singleness of mind. You know what that really means? It means without hypocrisy. Pure. Without hypocrisy, clean, singleness of mind. Do you know what that really speaks of? Holiness. And guess what? You cannot achieve that. As much as we strive for it, we within our own abilities cannot earn it. We cannot attain it. We cannot reach for it on our own strengths and abilities. But you know who has? And you know who is? Jesus. The greatest example of one being pure in heart is Jesus Christ. He is without sin, without guile, without hypocrisy. His heart was the purest of pure. Why? Because of what he was going to do. That's why, once again, I will stress this and I will stress it to the day that I die. It's why it's so important that our faith be anchored in what Jesus Christ has done, because without that, we cannot hope. We can't even hope to achieve holiness. Do you understand this, church? Without that, we don't even have the capabilities to reach for holiness. We don't. And yet Jesus is saying, blessed are the pure in heart. Yeah, I was pure when I got saved. I was washed, I was sanctified, I was justified. But guess what? This is not a one-time thing. This is something that has to be done over and over and over. And this is why every day you need to say, Lord, I place my faith in what you've done for me at Calvary, because temptation is always lurking around the corner. And Satan is always there to trip you up. And yet Jesus says, blessed, happy are the pure in heart, who is unsullied, without hypocrisy, singleness in mind, are clean. It takes a work of the Spirit to accomplish that. And thank God he did it at Calvary 2,000 years ago. And you see, he says this, that for those who are pure in heart, what's the result of that? They shall see God. That's twofold. The first one, it means this, that you're going to see him working in your life every single day. That you're going to see him working and manifesting himself in your life.

after day after day. But the real meaning is this: though we may see him through a glass darkly, soon and very soon we shall see him face to face. Hold on, church. I said, hold on. Don't give up now. Don't quit now. You just keep holding on, because our time is coming. Our day is coming to where we see him face to face. Blessed are my Lord. Blessed are the pure in heart, for they shall see God. Hold on. I said, hold on. Don't give up now. Keep your eyes on Christ. Let him work in you, and you shall see God. You shall see him working in your life, and you shall see him soon face to face. Blessed are the pure in heart. And the next one's a fun one. Put verse number 9 on the screen. This is a real good one. Blessed are the peacemakers, for they shall be called the children of God. Now, there's just three things I want to touch on, and I'll be quick. The first thing is, I want you to understand what a peacemaker is not. A peacemaker is not a quarrelsome individual. Don't look to your neighbor. You know those people. You walk outside, man, it's so beautiful outside. It's nice, the weather's perfect. And they say, no, it's not. Too many bugs, it's too hot, no wind blowing. You say, man, you know, I've enjoyed watching, you know, soccer on television. No, you don't. Why do you like soccer? Soccer's dumb. It makes no sense. You know those people, they always have to have the last word. They contradict everybody else. Let me say it this way. They're not happy unless everybody's miserable. Come on now. You know those people. I'm going to just stay over here. I don't want to even look at anybody. You know those people. They just argue over everything. I mean, every time you open your mouth, they got to argue with you. They've got to tell you that they've got the last word and how right they are. Husband, don't do this to your wife and say he's talking about you. Wife, don't look at him and say, no, no, no, he's talking about you. That's not a peacemaker. I wrote these things down. Quarrelsome people exacerbate conflicts. They hinder peacemaking by being aggressive and confrontational. They pick fights over minor issues. They hurl insults like nobody's business. And they enjoy stirring up drama or trouble. That's not a peacemaker. But what is a peacemaker? It is one who makes peace and seeks peace actively. They desire peace, and they do everything they can to proceed and maintain peace. It doesn't mean you're a doormat. It just means somebody that desires to have peace. Let me say this. The mystical body of Christ, it is a large and diverse group of people. And guess what? There are people within the body of Christ that are not Pentecostal. There are people within the body of Christ who are truly born again. And if they are truly born again, that makes them my brother or sister. And as a result, we may disagree on some things. But we're not called to bite each other and to fight each other and to condemn each other. I know some of you don't agree with that.
But it's not our job to devour each other within the body of Christ. It's not our job. We may disagree on some things, but I can rest assured that you can rest assured that we probably agree on more things than we disagree with.

And you are, as a child of God, to always consistently, constantly seek peace when necessary. Because here's the bottom line, the third thing about this. If they're outside of the will of, or the family of God, our main priority is to make sure that we show them that they can have peace with God through Jesus Christ. And if we are so against that and against that person, trying to argue and trying to beat up on them and trying to do this and that and the other, guess what? You're ruining an opportunity to share the gospel with them. You don't win people by fighting with them. Let me ask this question. How many of you have ever witnessed to somebody and you won them to the Lord by fighting with them? He said, be a peacemaker. You know that's hard to do at times? Whenever you've got people hurling insults at you, it's hard to be a peacemaker. And when everything in your fiber wants to take this right hand of fellowship and lay hands on them, lay hands on their jaw. So what do? Forgive me for sharing this story. And if I mess it up, I mess it up. But a story my grandfather shared many years ago stuck with me. Talking about trying to extend peace. A man that hated my grandparents, hated my grandfather, and told him to his face, I'm doing everything in my power to destroy you and shut you down. I will do everything in my power to destroy you. And he said he was praying one day, and the Lord placed him on his heart, and he said, no. I would much rather, Lord, I have a hard time praying for him. I'd much rather see him get hit by a bus and tell God he died. And the Lord spoke to him and said, you show him the same grace that I've shown you. You want to know how to extend peace? Extend the same peace that God has given you. I'm almost done. I'm very big on this. Christians, we need to stop fighting with each other. Because when we're fighting with each other, guess what? We are diverting our attention away from reaching people. And whenever we're diverting our attention away from reaching people, people will die lost when they don't have to. I don't care what denomination you belong to. We need to stop fighting with each other. There will be disagreements, but we need to stop fighting with each other. And we need to start working together. We've got a big job, and that's to reach this world for the cause of Christ. Now, I know some of you don't like that. And that's your opinion. We're all entitled to have one. But wouldn't it be better for you to win somebody to the Lord than to drive them away from God? Extend peace. Show them the same peace that God has shown you. Show them the same grace God has shown you. We have to be a peacemaker, not a bridge blower upper. But you see, what do all these things get you? Let's run them down real quick. Once again, you're going through all of this. You're applying all of this to your heart. You're poor in spirit. You mourn over your sin. You treat people with meekness and kindness and gentleness. You hunger and thirst for righteousness. You're merciful and forgiving. You're pure in heart. And you're a peacemaker.

maker. What does that get you? A pat on the back? No. A handshake? No. A gold star? No. A thumbs up, brother? No. You know what it gets you? Huh. It gets a bullseye right around your body and your face and your heart and your back and your legs and your limbs and your arms and your hands. And that's when the trouble comes. Because guess what? You've just earned your right to persecution. The more you're trying to be like Christ, the more the world will hate you. The more you are trying to be like Christ, the more the world will despise you. Why? Because they despised him. Jesus said, they hated me first. They'll hate you because you are a part of me. And you see, when we think of persecution, many of us, we have a misunderstanding of persecution. We have those in the Christian world that say, well, I'm just being persecuted. No, you're not. You're just a curmudgeon. You're just difficult. You're not being persecuted because you're difficult. You're just difficult. Why is a person persecuted? They're not persecuted because they're difficult. They're not persecuted because they want to be a martyr. They're not persecuted because they're just a curmudgeon. They are persecuted because they are just like Christ. You are persecuted for righteousness' sake. John Stott said this, since all the Beatitudes describe what every Christian disciple is intended to be, we conclude that the condition of being despised and rejected, slandered and persecuted, is as much a normal mark of Christian discipleship as being pure in heart or merciful. We should not be surprised if anti-Christian hostility increases, but we should be surprised when it doesn't. We're seeing that right now. There's never been a greater sign of anti-Christian propaganda being run in this nation. And there's too many Christians with their head in the sand. We've got to stand up and be like Christ, but unfortunately, that's not going to win you a lot of friends. It's going to cause persecution. But here's the thing. We expect persecution from the world. We expect it from the news. Fake news. We expect it from Hollywood. We expect it from Washington. We expect it from all these different places. But the bottom line is that sometimes we don't expect it when it comes from organized religion. Dr. Martin Lloyd-Jones made this statement. He said, formal religion, formal Christianity is the greatest threat to true faith. Because that which is under the guise of organized religion will destroy people in the name of God. It's been going on since the very beginning of time. It started with Cain and Abel. That is the first example of organized religion versus true faith. And what happened? Cain killed Abel. Persecution, some of the greatest persecution comes from the church. That which is declared the church. And it will not stop until the second coming of the Lord. But you see, a lot of people think that persecution is a physical act of violence towards somebody else. It is. But do you know it's verbal too? Let me help you. I've been debating on whether or not to say this, but I'm going to go ahead and do this the best way that I can. About a month ago,

someone who claimed to be saved. Do you know what that message said? It was a message directly to David, and it was meant for everybody to see. It said, "You are a willing instrument of wickedness." Yeah. That's coming from somebody who claims to be a Christian. They said, "Dr. David Watts, you are a willing instrument of wickedness." That's dangerous. When you touch a man or woman of God, it's dangerous. And I'll say this for those of you that are watching, you don't know these men like I do. You don't know these ladies and gentlemen like I do. I walk with them every day. I talk with them every day. I go through life with them every day. Whenever you go on your social media wall and you say that Dr. David Watts is a willful instrument of wickedness, you are skating on very thin ice. And as a child of God, that should cause you to say, "Lord, I'm sorry for saying that. I should not ever say anything like that about another child of God." You see, those things should never come out of our mouth toward anybody else. They'll hurl them at us, but as a true child of God, you don't ever hurl back. Don't ever retaliate. But in every opportunity, display these characteristic traits and say, "Lord, I can't do this without you. I know that I'm experiencing some things and I want to retaliate." But you need to understand something. Whenever you experience that persecution, you don't retaliate, you rejoice. Why? Because number one, you realize you're on the right team. You're on the winning side. And secondly, we have to keep the end in mind. The end in mind and realize, you know what? Soon and very soon, all of this will be over. There'll be no more persecution. There'll be no more sickness. There'll be no more sorrow. There'll be no more heartache. There'll be no more tears. Why? Because we're going to be with Him. Singers and musicians, make your way back. I know some of you are like, "Gabe, we're used to sometimes a barn burner," and I get it. But this is an opportunity for us to measure ourselves and to say, "Lord, how am I matching up and measuring up to what you have stated of what a Christian should be? Am I poor in spirit? Do I mourn over my sin and the sin of others? Am I treating people the way that I need to be treated? Am I daily hungering and thirsting after righteousness? Am I meek and forgiving? Am I pure in heart? Am I a peacemaker? Am I being persecuted?" If all these things are lining up, guess what? You're on the right track. Because next time when I come before you, this is whenever the real fun begins. Because Jesus turns and says, "You are the light of the world and the salt of the earth." And next time, we're going to get right on into the rest of the Sermon on the Mount. And I pray that these services that we have presented challenges you to be more like Him. Less like me, more like Him.
If they can sing that little

course to be like Jesus. To be like Jesus. It's all I ask, is to be like Him. Would you stand? Before we dismiss, would you stand this morning? I'm going to ask you just to slip up your hands this morning. And as they sing this little chorus, I want you to say, Lord, this is my prayer. I want to be like You. Sing it right quick if you can, please.

That's my prayer for every one of you. That's my prayer for Family Worship Center. That's my prayer for all of our media members throughout Sunlight Broadcasting Network. All of us to be like Jesus. Turn around, tell your neighbor you love him. Be back with us tonight, 6 o'clock. You don't want to miss it. We love you. God bless you.

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Tara, wait a moment. There are some of you watching the television right now, and the Holy Spirit through that song is telling you to get up. Get up in Jesus' name. You've been not only physically, but you've been down financially. 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And the devil's told you you might as well quit. Well, get up. Get up. Get up in Jesus' name. 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
1: There's a song that I believe the Holy Spirit fathers that is meant to touch the hearts of people. Due to Adam's fall, there's a lot of trouble in this world. But Jesus Christ, thank God, he can turn things around. Yes, he can.

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And then we tend to risk our life on things we cannot prove.

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0: Hallelujah. 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Glory to God. Just slip up your hands and just worship Him this morning. That's the Jesus that we serve. He heals the brokenhearted. He binds up every wound. Glory to God. Thank you, Father. Thank you, Father. Thank you for healing every broken heart. Thank you for binding the wounded, Lord. Father, we are so grateful to you. All we can do is say thank you. The fruit of our lips, giving thanks unto your name. Hallelujah. If you have a broken heart today, Jesus is in this house. You watching through television, listening through radio, whatever the case may be, if you have a broken heart today, Jesus is in the house. He wants to heal you. He wants to bind you. Amen. Sister Kim, could I bother you one more time, just wherever you feel led? And just worship Him, saints. Just worship Him. If you're hurting today, let Him touch you. Let Him heal you. He wants to do that for you. He's able.

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5: Well, praise God this morning. Don't you love Him? Amen. You know, a few years back, I had my nephew come to my house to live with me. And today, he's one of my favorite nephews, like all my nephews are. And he is a CPA, he's a graduate, and he's going after his master's. But about 10, 15 years ago, he wasn't like that. He was a gangbanger, weighed about 275, 80 pounds. And I got a call one day. He said, it was my sister. She said, could you take Chico in and help him? He's on drugs. And he's just got through beating up his dad and his brother. And he's got warrants out for his arrest. And he's got needle marks in his arm. Can you take him? Well, what do you say? When the family doesn't know Christians, who do they go to? They look for somebody that knows the Lord. And so we took him in. And when they dropped him off, I looked out the window and I saw this thing that they left at my gate with a suitcase. This big kid is bigger than I am, and I knew I was in trouble. So I told my wife, I said, I can't have him here with the neighbors. A guy with a mohawk, the big old guy, little tiny shorts, you know, the way the gangbangers dress. And he comes to the gate and he says, Uncle. You know, doing all of this weird stuff. He says, I don't want to be here. You guys are kidnapping me. I want to go home. I said, you will, Chico. But I said, we got to get some things straight. Number one, we don't cuss in my house because it's God who lives here. So anything comes out of your mouth, it better not be cussing, because there's an angel gonna slap you right across the head, and you're looking at him. And so I knew I couldn't keep him in the neighborhood. I packed up some camp gears and sleeping bags and a two-man tent, and I headed for the mountains. I took him way up in the Sierras, way out. That evening when we got there, he was still yelling at me and wanting to go home and cussing me out. I kept him there 7 days. And I went and had to sleep

with him in a two-man tent, and there wasn't a whole lot of room there, and he didn't let me sleep much, but I kept saying, Chico, Jesus is the only way. Rehab is not going to help you, and I'm going to keep you here until that happens. You're going to leave this campground cleaned up. No, I'm not. So one night he takes off, tries to sneak out. You don't sneak out in the Sierras. There's bears there, and there's other things. I'm sleeping, trying to sleep, and I notice I got an empty bed beside me. And I knew what to do right away because this young man had fear in him. When you're on drugs, you got fear and all that other stuff because you think people are chasing you. So I go outside and I just go and I look up at the moon and I go, woo! And I heard crashing and weeds that sound like a bulldozer coming through the forest. He got to the camp, he says, Uncle, you think you're funny. You think you're funny. That didn't scare me one bit. And I said, Chico, you can't run from God. God has his hand on you, and you're going to get saved. No, I'm not. And I said, go sit down. I'll make you something to eat. And he had track marks on him where he had been shooting before he got there. And he was still, confused. And so I put on some CDs that I had a portable CD player there. And I just put it on. I said, just go over there, sit down and relax by the fire. And I started cooking for him breakfast about 2 o'clock in the morning. And I'm cooking away and the music is going on and he's over there at the end of the bench. And I see him all of a sudden start to cry. And I could see those big shoulders shaking. And I turned around and I looked at him. And all of a sudden, on his own, he raised his hands. And he said, oh Lord, if you're real, please, please touch me. And this is a song that night at camp that he heard.

My Lord, somebody ought to praise God. Somebody ought to shout. It was.

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And the church said amen. And the church said hallelujah. Praise God.

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He always comes. Come on and heal. He'll do it right now. My broken spirit. Devil, I want you to listen to me. Somehow, Jesus came and broke. What did he bring?

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Everything else is like dust in one's mouth. Listen to the song.

Hallelujah, hallelujah, hallelujah. Praise God, praise God. Ladies and gentlemen, Janet Paschal, I'm going to rise to be with Jesus.

Won't you weep for me when I'm gone? 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My. Joy unspeakable and full of glory, the half has never yet been told. Ladies and gentlemen, John Starnes, Whisper Jesus.

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4: If you have your Bibles tonight, turn with me, please. First of all, to the book of 1 John, chapter 2. First John, chapter 2, verse 28. John, the most beloved apostle, the last disciple to die, the one they called the thunder voice, partly because of his crying out against Gnosticism in his day that threatened the early church. He said, and now little children, 28th verse, abide in him. Notice these next words, that when he shall appear, we may have confidence and not be ashamed before him at his coming. Picking up with the first word of the first verse in the third chapter, behold, what manner of love the Father hath bestowed upon us that we should be called the sons of God. Therefore the world knoweth us not, because it knew him not. Beloved, now are we the sons of God, and it doth not yet appear what we shall be, but we know that when he shall appear, we shall be like him, for we shall see him as he is. And every man that hath this hope in him purifieth himself, even as he, meaning Jesus, is pure. Turn to Titus, Paul's letter concerning Titus, the second chapter, if you're having problems finding Titus, it's not far before you reach Hebrews. Beginning with the 11th verse of the second chapter, Paul said, for the grace of God that bringeth salvation hath appeared to all men, teaching us that denying ungodliness and worldly lusts, we should live soberly, righteously, and godly in this present world, looking for that blessed hope and the glorious appearing of the great God and our Savior, Jesus Christ. I want to use for a subject tonight, taken from Paul's words to Titus, the glorious appearing of Jesus Christ. Every scripture that I have read to you tonight from 1 John chapter 2, 1 John chapter 3, and Titus chapter 2 pertains to the rapture, that sudden, imminent return of the Lord Jesus Christ to take the church away. Let me tell you this, the most cataclysmic, momentous happening the world has ever known is soon to take place. And I'm talking about the rapture of the church. There's not one single scripture

God to be fulfilled before this momentous event. God will get the attention of the world by the disappearance of multiplicities of multitudinous millions that will disappear in a moment in the twinkling of an eye. It's going to happen all over this planet when the church, the body of Christ, his body, rises to meet him. The glorious appearing of Jesus Christ. I will have to say some things in this message that are somewhat hard. I will have to say some things that I would rather not say, but I'm just a mouthpiece. I'm just a voice. I have no reputation to lose. I have no honor to defend. I merely tell you what he tells me to tell you. The glorious appearing of Jesus Christ. Would you bow your heads? Father, I am totally dependent upon thee this night, and I would ask in the holy name of Jesus that you would help me to preach. Help me to say this which you have given me to say. Anoint me to say it. Fill my heart with thy power, with boldness, and with strength. I would ask in the holy name of Jesus that you would anoint these people to hear and receive thy word as we speak as the pen of a ready writer, as our tongue becomes a flame of fire, as we say, thus saith the Lord. And I will ask it all in the holy name of Jesus. And everyone said, amen and amen. One of the nation's most renowned television preacher personalities stated just last week, and I heard him, when asked the question, do you believe we're living in the last days? He said, no, I don't believe we are living in the last days. Everything is going to gradually get better and better and better. I thought of the scripture where it says, when they shall say peace and safety, then sudden destruction cometh upon them as travail upon a woman with child, and they shall not escape. Another renowned television preacher said the other day that the rapture is an old wives' tale. It will not happen. Another nationally known television minister said the other day, there will be no rapture. Rapture is a figment of people's imagination. Jesus is not coming in the near future. The church today is faced with two great problems. When I say the church, I'm not speaking of some political organization. I'm talking about the body of Christ. It is faced with a problem that mighty and powerful voices are telling it. Jesus is not coming. If he does, it will be way out in the illimitable future, and there will be no rapture. It does not exist. And consequently, there is no concern, no need for any looking for any imminent return or glorious appearing. When I was a boy, it seemed that every other sermon preached behind Pentecostal pulpits was to get ready. Jesus is coming, and he's coming soon. I want to say that again because it's, I think, tremendously important. I remember as a boy, I remember sitting in church, I remember listening time and time again, as preacher after preacher, evangelist after evangelist in our little church would preach on the rapture of the body, the rapture of the church. And I would sit and listen as a

little small boy, I would sit and listen in enraptured silence with full belief and anticipation in my heart and mind that Jesus may come at any moment. That's seldom heard today. Even in Pentecostal circles, even in Baptist circles, the two strongest evangelical fundamentalist powers in this nation and the world, there are possibly, one could say without exaggeration, millions in this nation and in other countries of the world in Christendom. They don't even know what you're talking about when you speak of the rapture. I want to say that again. There are millions of Christians today that name the name of Jesus and they are saved, but the doctrine of the rapture is seldom spoken from behind pulpits. It's seldom preached anymore, even in Pentecostal churches, and thousands, hundreds of thousands, possibly even millions. They don't even know what you're talking about. They've never heard of it. Most of the denominational Protestant world today and almost all of the Catholic world today knows nothing of the rapture. I read behind one eminent Catholic theologian the other day. He said, "I will have to admit that we Catholics know nothing of what is coming. We know nothing of what the future holds. We are absolutely silent on the subject." And most Protestant preachers in the so-called major denominations don't believe it. And if they believe it, they don't even speak of it. And 95% of them, or even higher than that, don't even believe there will be a rapture. And I once again say it for emphasis, even in the evangelical congregations, the fundamentalists, the Pentecostals, the message is preached less and less and less. At the time when it ought to be preached greater and stronger than it's ever been preached before, because the signs of the times tell us Jesus is soon to come. Let me tell you this. The doctrine of the rapture is one of the most clear, concise, biblical doctrines in the entirety of this Bible. Paul said in 1 Thessalonians chapter 4, verses 16 and 17, "For the Lord himself shall descend from heaven with a shout, with the voice of the archangel and with the trump of God, and the dead in Christ shall rise first. Then we which are alive and remain shall be caught up together with them in the clouds to meet the Lord in the air, and so shall we ever be with the Lord. Wherefore, comfort one another with these words." For clarification, let me stir your pure minds tonight by way of memory, remembrance. There's a vast difference in the rapture and the second coming. There are many scriptures to be fulfilled before the second coming, none to be fulfilled before the rapture. At the rapture, Jesus will not touch this earth. At the second coming, he will set his feet on the Mount of Olivet and it will cleave from the east to the west. At the rapture, Jesus will not come to stay. At the second coming, he will come to set up his kingdom to rule and reign for 1,000 years. At the rapture, Christ will come for his saints. And at the second coming, he will come with his saints. Hallelujah, I feel that. Glory to God. And when one sees imminent signs pointing to the second coming, then how soon must the rapture be upon us? When you pick up Time magazine, when you pick up Newsweek, and they tell you that at this very moment in Jerusalem, that some 400 young Jewish men are studying for service in the new temple that is soon to be built. Did you hear what I said? Prestigious Time magazine, prestigious Newsweek magazine states that at this moment,

500 young Jewish men are studying the temple rituals that they may be ready to work in the temple, to offer up the sacrifices when the temple is built in Jerusalem. The Bible says it will be built. Paul said, in the last days, perilous times shall come. Men shall be lovers of their own selves, covetous, boasters, proud, blasphemers, disobedient to parents, unthankful, unholy, without natural affection, truce breakers, false accusers, incontinent, fierce, despisers of those that are good, traitors, heady, high-minded, lovers of pleasures more than lovers of God, having a form of godliness but denying the power thereof. From such turn away. Perilous times are upon us. The thing that kept me as a teenager more than anything else was the message of the rapture. For a period of some 3 or 4 years, I was praying just yesterday and seeking God, as I did almost all day long for this meeting. God brought it all back to me. I remember those dark days, some 3 years that I tried to stray. I tried to leave. I didn't want to preach. I didn't want to do what God called me to do. I knew He had laid His hand on me. At 8 years of age, He'd saved me, baptized me in the Holy Spirit at 8 years of age, called me to preach at 8 years of age, called me to be an evangelist at 8 years of age. I knew, but I didn't want it. As a young teenager, I rebelled against it, and I don't want to preach. Many times at 2 or 3 o'clock in the morning, I would awaken, and I would lay there and I would clench my fist and I would say, God, I don't want to do it. And it was dark and it was black. And I struggled and I stumbled. And the thing that pulled me back, the thing that pulled me back more than anything else, more than messages on hell, more than messages on dying, more than messages on judgment, more than anything else, I knew that the trump could sound at any moment. And I knew I would be left. It was so real to me. It was so real to me, people, that many times as a boy, 14 years old, 15, 16 years old, I would get up out of bed at midnight, at 1 o'clock, at 2, at 3, at 4. I would get up out of bed trembling all over in fear because I couldn't hear a sound in the house. And I would lie there for, it seemed like hours. In reality, it was just minutes. But I would lie there thinking, oh, God, I would hear no sound. Jesus has come, and I've been left. My mother's gone, my dad's gone, my baby sister's gone, my grandmother's gone, my loved ones are gone. Everybody I know and love is gone, and I'm left. Countless times I would get up out of bed, and I would go, and I would kneel down beside my mother and dad's bedroom door, and I would put my ear to that door. Only God knows how many times I did that. I was listening. I was listening because many times my mother would talk in her sleep. I'd heard her do it many times, and she would praise the Lord in her sleep. I never heard her say anything else in my life in her sleep, except she would say, Jesus. She would say, I love you, Lord. She would say, Master. And I would kneel listening for her to say, Jesus. And I knew if I heard her speak that the rapture had not taken place. Because if the rapture had taken place, Mama, I know, would be gone. It pulled me back. It pulled me back. That one message more so than anything else. But it's not being preached behind pulpits today like it ought to be preached. It's being denied by powerful preachers of the gospel, scoffers even, saying, where is the promise of His coming? John said, and I read it to you a moment ago,

28th verse, 2nd chapter. Now, little children, abide in him, that when he shall appear, we may have confidence and not be ashamed. I want to draw your attention, first of all, to that word confidence, that we may have confidence and not shame. That we may have confidence and not be ashamed. Meaning that when he comes and we're not looking for him, we will be ashamed. Meaning when he appears and we are not ready, we will be ashamed. He used the word confidence, and it means boldness. That we will be bold. I know what that word is. Some 2 years ago, I can take you back to the exact spot where I was praying. I can see that moment in my mind's eye when the Spirit spoke to my heart and told me this. He said, there are some things I want you to preach, and you will have to have boldness to do it. There are some things I want you to say to the church world, and I must have your acquiescence that you will say them, your promise that you will say them. I have a message to the Catholic Church that you must deliver. I have a message to the Protestant denominational world that you must deliver. I have a message, he said, to the Pentecostals that you must deliver. I will never forget that hour, because since that time I have witnessed a hatred for the gospel. I mean a hatred not in some foreign country, not in communistic enslaved states, but I mean in America, in Canada, a hatred. Hatred by the powers that be, a hatred by men in powerful places, a hatred by powerful men in high places. A venomous hatred, empowered by darkness. And even then I knew I had sent some of it. I knew what he was asking me to do. And that hour, with great racking sobs, I had to consecrate this ministry to God. Now, let me tell you something that some of you may not know. Do you know one of the reasons that mighty denominations fall? Do you know the reason? You may say it's sin, it's sin. It's not really sin. That is the culminating act. But the reason that mighty denominations fall is because, like the Methodists, like the Baptists, like others, they finally get out of that place where they're laughed at and ridiculed and lambasted and lampooned. And they reach a place and position, and they're accepted by the world. And then they consolidate to protect their gains. They soften the message. It weakens. It ultimately dies until little is preached, if anything. Because it may offend people. You hear me? We must not offend anyone. We must not make people angry. And the church has gotten into this jello mold, this spiritual jello mold, until you mold it into any fashion that you want. It stands for nothing. It says nothing. It is nothing. And God told me, are you willing to give it all up? I remember standing there. I remember weeping and sobbing. Are you willing to give it all up? Are you willing to give up the Bible college? Are you willing? He was just then telling me to start it. Are you willing to give up all the buildings, every one of them? For you might lose them. Are you willing to give up the television ministry? You are heard all over the world. Are you willing to give it up?

Because what I'm telling you to say is going to bring the fires of hell upon your head. Those you love the most, you'll never convince the Catholic people that you love them, and they'll turn against you. The denominational world will turn against you, but the hardest thing of all, your own people will turn against you. I wept until I was broken, until I was bowed over and I could not stand. I sobbed until it was like my heart would break and the Spirit squeezed my heart. And I sobbed and cried and said, God, if I lose it all, if I lose the largest Christian television network in the world, if I lose the buildings, if I lose the college, if I lose every single thing, and Francis and I have to get under a tree somewhere with one Bible to our name, I promise you, I will say what you want me to say, and I will do what you want me to do, and I will preach what you want me to preach. Oh, God. No matter what it cost, no matter what it cost, and he took a coal of fire from the holy altar and touched my heart and touched my tongue and said, speak that which I tell you to speak. Spare not. For there isn't much time. And if you say what I tell you to say, hell will swirl, it will boil, and the mightiest in the world will come against you. But I will stand by your side, and I will hold your hand, and that which you are given to say will be said with an anointing of the Holy Ghost. This is one of the things now that I speak to you that he told me to say. It will be shocking, it will be hard, but the Spirit said, say it. And it's this. The days of denominationalism are gone. They're over. The Protestant denominations have denied the Holy Ghost. They've denied the virgin birth. They've denied the very word of God Almighty. And God said to tell them, it's over, it's ended. He's gone, he's not there anymore. What does that mean, Jimmy Swaggart? It means that many of you, millions of you that watch me by television, there was a time that you could belong to a certain particular denominational church and you could feel that it meant something. That is over. It means nothing anymore. It has no relationship, no meaning whatsoever. No. I'm not saying that it's wrong to belong to a church that's with a denomination. I don't mean that at all. That's not what I'm saying. I'm meaning that God has left it. You can belong to it if you want to. You can not belong, but God has gone. He's left it. It's not there anymore. I turned on television a few days ago, and the mightiest denomination in Protestantism was fussing and arguing, and it's fruitless, it's useless. God is gone. That's shocking, I know, but he's gone. It's not there anymore. He also told me to tell you, there was a time in Pentecostal churches, be it Assembly of God, Church of God, Pentecostal, Holiness, Foursquare, or Independent, or whatever, that if you attended one of these particular churches, you could pretty well know that they teach and preach the Bible and proclaim the power of God and believe in the power of God, but no longer. No longer. Are you hearing me? No more. He's telling me to tell you this. Forget about the denominational tag.

major Pentecostal organizations today is moribund, lifeless, stagnant. Why? I'll tell you why. How do you know the leadership? Do you know all of these men? No, I do not know all of these men. And many of them that I do know are close friends of mine, and I love them very dearly. But the so-called leadership of the Pentecostal fellowships is dead. It's stagnant. It's lost its way. What do you mean? How do you know? I know because the leadership as a whole has become political instead of spiritual. Do you understand? It has become political instead of spiritual. How do you know it's political? I know because it stands for nothing anymore. It does not stand for anything. Oh, the bristling, we do stand for something. Well, for heaven's sake, say it. The need in this hour, and I say it to the preachers now, the need in this hour is not so much big buildings, not so much educational degrees, not so much seminaries, but for preachers of the gospel that are fresh from the altar of God with a burning fire of the Holy Ghost in their soul that will stand up and say, "Thus saith the Lord." Thus saith the Lord. Preachers that don't care what people think, that do not care who quits paying tithe, that doesn't care who quits giving money, that doesn't care whether they get reelected or not, but will say, "Thus saith the Lord." They stand for godliness. They stand for righteousness. And the Holy Ghost is demanding that they stand up and say so. God showed me the church people that are like sheep without shepherds. He showed me they're like sheep wandering. They don't know where to go. They don't know what to do. Looking for a preacher that's heard from heaven. They're sick of the flesh. So sick of Hollywood. So sick of Nashville. So sick of boutiques and beauty shops and limp-wristed wimps that stand behind pulpits and say nothing, that look for a man of God. There was a man sent from God whose name was John. Do you hear what I'm telling you, church? I'm telling you what thus saith the Lord. I'm telling you what God the Holy Ghost poured into my heart. And the reason they say nothing, and a world goes to hell, and a church staggers and stumbles, and our children are going to hell, is because when you step up and take a stand, you get your head cut off. That's not political, see. John the Baptist gets his head cut off. Isaiah gets sawed in two. Jeremiah gets mired up in mud to his neck. James has his head cut off. John's thrown in a pot of boiling oil. Andrew is crucified on an X-shaped cross. Peter's crucified upside down. Thomas is thrust through with a spear. You'd better find that church. You'd better find it where the power of God is real. Our pastor has this kind of degree, and he is Dr.

not care less how many degrees he has. Demon spirits could not care less how many degrees he has. Our Bible schools have become jokes. We need preachers that are touched by God, men that are empowered by the Holy Ghost, full of the power of God. There's only one thing that'll make hell tremble, and it's not higher education, it's not behavioral science, it's not talent and ability, but it's the power of the Holy Ghost and a hot coal from the altar that touches the heart and the tongue of man. You must be in a church where the power of God is real. That's the reason God told me to build that Bible school. I said, Lord, I don't want to build a Bible school. I have no desire to build a Bible school. I'm not interested in building Bible schools. I have no concern about Bible schools. Build them overseas where they need them. And he said, to my heart, Bible schools and training these preachers is not just in the academics, that's a part of it, but it's in the atmosphere of the Holy Ghost as well. Thousands and thousands and thousands and thousands and tens of thousands and hundreds of thousands of you watching me right now, you attend a mausoleum for a church. It hasn't seen the power of God maybe ever in its doors. You go there because your relatives go there and your name is on some old dusty church roll somewhere. You go there because you're ashamed to find a church like I'm talking about. You'd better forget about your relatives. You'd better forget about everybody else and find some. It may be on the wrong side of the track or the right side of the track. You'd better say, I don't care what the Pope says. I don't care what the priest says. I don't care what my leaders say. I don't care what the pastor says. God, give us a church with the power of the Holy Ghost. Why? Because Jesus is coming. Some of you sitting here tonight say, you've upset me. Some of you watching me by television, I'm upset. That's my business. This is not a power of positive thinking course that you're in. This is not a spiritual Tiny Tim tiptoeing through the tulips, mister. This is not some preacher with a little penknife shaving some bark off of a stem. But I have an axe in my hand, and John said it's laid to the root of the tree, and the tree that bringeth forth not good fruit is hewn down and cast into the fire. You need to get in a church where the glory is there, because Jesus is coming. And he's not coming back after a cold, dead, backslidden, apostate church. He's coming back after a Holy Ghost-filled church without spot or wrinkle, washed in the blood of the Lamb. Without spot or wrinkle, washed in the blood of the Lamb. Looking for his imminent return, John said, this hope purifies. The expectation of the soon, imminent, sudden sound of the trump, that hope purifies. You say, I'm not going to go out here and mix and mingle with a drunken, because Jesus may come and I won't be ready. Hollywood may put out its biggest offering and they may extol its so-called entertainment virtues. And you've got to go see it. As one television person told me the other day, I can't come to work for you because I like to go to the movies. I said, man, we don't make anybody sign a role that they don't go to the movies, but just being around me was more than he could stand. You don't go
because Jesus may come. And you'll be in that slimy hole watching some filth and listening to some profanity. And you say, I'm not going to that. I'm not, because he may come. And I don't want to be ashamed at his coming. You young people say, I won't go to that rock show. I won't go to that rock show. Jesus may come. Others are going that are called Christians, but you're not going because Jesus may come. Preacher, I never heard anything like that. I don't understand that. Just listen, listen, you'll understand. You say, I'm not going to look at that trash on television. I'm not going to look at the garbage and the filth that's spewing through the television set. I'm not concerned about Edge of Night and Secret Storm and Dallas and all of this rot. Jesus may come. Jesus may come. Jesus may come. This hope purifies. I didn't know that. I didn't. I never heard that. Well, you'd better open your ears and listen. Because if we could get the Christians out of those hell hole called movie theaters, and get the Christians out of the honky-tonks, and get the Christians out of the dance halls, and get the Christians out of the discotheques, and get the Christians out of these kind of places, God only knows what would happen. This hope purifies. Paul told Titus, denying ungodliness and worldly lust. It is not popular today to be against anything. Denying ungodliness and worldly lust. Oh, when I go on vacation, I'm going by Memphis and I'm going to see Elvis Presley's birthplace. I mean his home. What do you think I'm going to do, Jimmy Swaggart? Crawl in a room and die? I like my records by thee. Grateful Dead. Whoever in the world that is. He said, denying ungodliness and worldly lust. Looking for that blessed hope. Denying ungodliness and worldly lust, looking for that blessed hope. What are you looking for, Christian? Come on now, what are you looking for? Come on now, really get down honest. What are you looking for? Are you looking for the New York Yankees to win the pennant? Are you looking for what Hollywood is going to produce next? Are you looking for the Academy Awards? I wonder who's going to win. I don't care who wins. I don't care who wins the pennant. I don't care who wins the Super Bowl. I don't care who wins in Hollywood. I don't care who wins in Las Vegas. That's not where my appearance is. That's not where my victory is. I am not looking for that. I am looking for the soon and imminent return of the Lord Jesus Christ in glory. I was in a hotel the other day and a Christian lady heard that some old country western singer was there, and she was, oh. She came up to me, oh Lord, wonder where he is. I said, try the bar. And God help me, that's where he was.
No, I'm not talking about unsaved. I'm not talking about the sinners. I'm talking about people that are supposed to be saved.

saved by the blood of Jesus, something is wrong with you. If the world turns you on, if the world excites you, if the world has something that thrills you, something is wrong with you. You're looking in the wrong direction. He said to look up, look up. When you see these things come to pass, look up, for your redemption draweth nigh. What are you looking for? I'm looking for the coming of my Lord and Savior, Jesus Christ, the King of Kings, the Lord of Lords, and the fairest of 10,000s, the bright and the morning star.

the glorious appearing of Jesus Christ. I wish I could stand here and tell you tonight that the United Nations on the banks of the East River in New York City is going to solve the problems of this world, but it's not. I wish I could tell you that the church is going to usher in some utopian paradise, but it's not. Times are going to become worse and worse and worse. And your only hope, Christian, and those of you that aren't, you'd better be, is to be ready, because hell's about to break loose on this planet. Are you listening to what I'm telling you? Hell is about to break loose on this planet. And your hope is not dried beans under some hole in the ground. Your hope is His imminent return to get His church away. He's coming in a moment, in the twinkling of an eye. Mortality will put on immortality. Corruption will put on incorruption. The glorious appearing of Jesus Christ. In 1 Thessalonians 5 and 23, and the very God of peace sanctify you wholly, and I pray, God, your whole spirit and soul and body be preserved blameless until the coming of our Lord Jesus Christ. The anticipation of His imminent return sanctifies you. It sanctifies you. Which means to be set apart from this present world. My heart breaks when I turn on a television set and I watch Christian programming, and I grieve. The other day, I was in California and I turned on one program and it just broke my heart. I turned on another one and I saw some girl that she said she was a Christian entertainer. And she was making rock records, and I heard the host tell his entire audience, "This is it. This is where it is." She said, "I'm trying to see how close to the world I can come without crossing the line." And he sat there and said, "We do the same thing every day. I'm not trying to see how close to the world I can come." I didn't grow angry. I was torn. I was inside. I ached. I went out to pray, and I was walking, and I said, "God, am I wrong? I don't want to miss your way. I don't want to miss your way, and I wouldn't miss it for anything in the world, and don't let me miss it. Am I wrong? Is this all right?" Some of the biggest leaders in the land are saying it's all right, the so-called Christian rock. It's all right. I said, "God, am I wrong?" And I was weeping, and I was walking there by myself along a fence, praying and crying, and I heard a voice. And I turned, and it was a young Mexican. He must have been about 30 years old, and I hadn't seen him. He was working there in some flowers and things. He said, "Brother Swaggart, is that you?" I turned. I didn't know anyone was anywhere around me. I looked at him, clean cut. You could see the glory of God on his face. I don't know who he was. He said, "Please forgive me for interrupting you, but I need prayer." He said, "My daughter, 16 years old, is drifting. Believe with me now, will you?" And I joined hands with him, put my arms around him, and the glory of God just fell all over us. And when I left, the power of God enveloped me, and God the Holy Ghost spoke to me and said, "No, you aren't wrong. You're right."
It's not how close to the world you can get and still make it, but God help us to get as far back from it as we can. We're in it, but we are not of it. Preserved blameless. Blameless. Unto the coming of our Lord Jesus Christ, Paul said. Preserved blameless. He's coming. The rapture is soon upon us. We receive thousands and thousands and thousands of letters. Thousands and thousands of letters. I don't know whether it was a little boy or a little girl, but he or she was 8 years old. They said that in their letter, and they wrote. He didn't address it if it was a little boy. Dear Brother Swaggart, it was Dear Jimmy, and I like that. He said, I'm 8 years old. And my mom died. She died in 1982, and I still think a lot about her. I cry most of the night, every night. Now I have a stepmother, and she's an alcoholic. When she gets drunk, she beats me. And like a little 8-year-old, well, that's all I've got to say. Will you pray for me, Jimmy? Do you think God loves me? Yes. Yes, He loves you. And if you're listening and you're watching, serve Him. It's going to soon be over. He's coming back. And there'll be no more drunkenness and beating and cursing and pain and sorrow. And where your mother is, you'll go meet her. And yes, God loves you. He's coming soon. He's coming soon. With joy, we'll welcome His returning. It may be morn, it may be evening, night, or noon, but I know He's coming, coming soon. Bow your heads, please. Father, oh, Heavenly Father, so many of your people aren't ready. So many of your people do not have on the wedding garment. So many, dear God, it's spotted and it's soiled and it's dirty. So many have drifted from where they once were, and you're calling them home. You're telling them the storm's coming.

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I'll ask it that thy convicting power will sweep this audience and sweep those that watch by television, the millions and the millions, that they will know he's coming soon. He's getting his people ready. He's making up his church. It's almost time. The rumblings of Armageddon are on the horizon. Your heads are bowed, your eyes are closed. If I know how to tell you tonight, if I know how to proclaim it to you tonight, I tell you, church, I tell you, Christian, I tell you, backslider, there isn't much time left. He's putting all the pieces in place. The sun is sinking low, and in just a few more days, we must go. And I want to ask you, if that trump would sound tonight, Paul told us about it 2,000 years ago, John the Revelator on that Isle of Patmos closed out the word of Almighty God and said, even so, Lord Jesus, come quickly. Are you ready to meet him? Are you ready to meet him? This hope purifies. I need thousands in this place to pray with me right now and believe God for this long, long altar that stretches to Japan, to Asia, to Europe, to Africa, to Central America, to South America, to North America, to the islands of the sea. How many in this audience tonight? Jimmy Swaggart, if the trump of Almighty God would sound tonight, if it would sound today, I don't know if I'm ready or not. I don't know if I would go or not. I don't know if I would be left or I would be taken. I don't know. And I want to know, and I want to be ready. Would you pray for me? How many will lift that hand? I will not embarrass you. There's a hand, there's a hand, there's a hand, there's a hand. They're going up all over this main floor. Pray for me, pray for me. Up in the bleachers, I'm not sure if I'm ready. Pray for me. Slip up that hand. I want to be ready. Slip it up, slip it up, slip it up. That's it. Thank you. Keep raising them. Way there to the back. Keep raising way in the back. Pray for me. God love your heart, way at the top, way on the left-hand side. Pray for me. I'm not living right. I don't know. I need prayer. There's a hand. Others are going up all over. Keep raising them. I feel a check in my spirit. God the Holy Ghost speaking to me, telling me that he's speaking to some more that haven't yielded, that are kicking against the pricks, as the Holy Ghost said of Paul. And Jesus is speaking to you. Slip up that hand quick. Pray for me. Thank you. Thank you. I want everyone in this building to stand, please. Everybody standing. The team's going to sing that beloved altar call invitation. There's room at the cross for you. God, the Holy Ghost is all over this building. And I want every one of you that raised your hands, please, I want you to walk down these aisles. I want you to come from the top, the sides, the back. We will not embarrass you. I want you to come. He's speaking to your heart. You'd better get ready as they sing it right now.

0: I want you to look at Brother Swagger just a moment, please. I know that many of you that are standing here are Christians. I know that some of you aren't. And I know God, the Holy Ghost, is speaking to your heart because you're special. I want that to sink in because he told me to tell you you're special to him. He's getting you ready. He's getting you ready for something special. His soon and imminent return. He's dealing with your heart. I can't deal with it. He does. He's telling you some things are wrong. He's telling you some things are right. He's telling you, follow me. I don't mean me, I mean him. He's telling you that he has more for you than this life, with its frustrations and disappointments and heartaches and pain. He's telling you that he's preparing a place for you. Your name is on it. And that means you too, that are listening to this telecast in Portuguese, in Spanish, in Italian, in French, in German, in Japanese, in Chinese. He's telling me to tell you that he loves you so much. And there is room. There is room for you. I'm going to pray the sinner's prayer, even though some of you don't need exactly that kind of prayer, but I want you to repeat it with me, every one of you here, and those of you by television as well, please. Would you bow your heads and close your eyes? Now let us pray. Dear God in heaven,
1: dear God in heaven,
0: I come to you in the name of Jesus.
1: I come to you in the name of Jesus.
0: And dear Lord.
1: And dear Lord.
0: There's only one thing that matters.
1: There's only one thing that matters.
0: And that's being right with God.
1: And that's being right with God.
0: Right now I ask this.
1: Right now I ask this.
0: Wash me with your blood.
1: Wash me with your blood.
0: Cleanse me from all unrighteousness.
1: Cleanse me from all unrighteousness.
0: You told me this.
1: You told me this.
0: Though your sins be as scarlet.
1: Though your sins be as scarlet.
0: They shall be as white as snow.
1: They shall be white as snow.
0: Though they be red like crimson.
1: Though they be red like crimson.
0: They shall be white like wool.
1: They shall be white like wool.
0: According to your word.
1: According to your word.
0: Romans chapter 10.
1: Romans chapter 10.
0: I say this.
1: I say this.
0: With my mouth.
1: With my mouth.
0: I confess.
1: I confess.
0: As the Lord of my life.
1: As the Lord of my life.
0: Jesus Christ.
1: Jesus Christ.
0: In my heart.
1: In my heart.
0: Right now.
1: Right now.
0: I believe.
1: I believe.
0: That God raised Jesus.
1: That God raised Jesus.
0: From the dead.
1: From the dead.
0: And he is alive.
1: And he is alive.
0: And the same power.
1: And the same power.
0: That raised him from the dead.
1: That raised him from the dead.
0: Changes me.
1: Changes me.
0: And will take me away.
1: And will take me away.
0: When Jesus comes.
1: When Jesus comes.
0: According to his word.
1: According to his word.
0: This very moment.
1: This very moment.
0: I'm washed.
1: I'm washed.
0: I'm cleansed.
1: I'm cleansed.
0: I'm sanctified.
1: I'm sanctified.
0: I'm justified.
1: I'm justified.
0: I am saved.
1: I am saved.
0: I am ready.
1: I am ready.
0: Hallelujah. Praise God. Praise God.

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0: For many years I've traveled as a sinner in the night.

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0: Praise God. 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
1: Since he gave my life, hallelujah,
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1: A new start.
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give thanks with a grateful heart. Give thanks to the Holy One. Oh, give thanks because He's given Jesus Christ, His only Son. Give thanks with a grateful heart. Give thanks to the Holy One. Give thanks because He's given Jesus Christ, His only Son. And now, let the weak say, I am strong. And let the poor say, I'm rich. Because of what the Lord has done for us. And now, let the weak say, I am strong. Let the poor say that I'm rich. Because of what the Lord has done for you and me.

0: 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Thank you, Randy. Mama.
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1: 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This is the Jimmy Swaggart Broadcast. Evangelist Jimmy Swaggart has been on television longer than any minister in history. His ministry spans over 60 years and has touched the lives of millions with the message of Christ and Him crucified. Stay tuned for today's message from Evangelist Jimmy Swaggart. But first, enjoy the praise and worship from Family Worship Center.

0: more.
1: Hallelujah.
0: He's the only King who has the answer for our needs today. The needs of this world, the needs of this country. We got a lot of things to pray about. A lot of commotion going on in the world. And you know, I will say this, I've had it on my mind all week. You know, as Christians, we don't cry, we don't whine about discrimination. Because that's what we signed up for.
1: That's right.
0: We welcome it. Any good religion, anything worth standing for, should be able to pass through the fire. And that's what he promised us. He said, when you pass through the fire, I will be with you. Amen. And know that this morning, you can bring all the criticism and all the accusations you want to the Christian faith, but we will stand because we don't care about all of that. We stand with Jesus, and he's the only foundation. He's the only rock. Can we worship him this morning? Lord, we love you.

Let's give him praise this morning. He's worthy of all praise. How many are ready to have some church this morning? Come on, church, that was weak. How many anticipating a move of Almighty God here this morning? How many are ready for the Holy Ghost to pour out His Spirit upon all flesh? I'm ready. Family Worship Center, Resurrection Choir and Singers.

sins away. And that old account was settled long ago. The songwriter said that account was large and was

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And I settled it long ago. Can you give me some eights?

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Well, I said I wouldn't tell it to a living soul. How it brought salvation and it made me whole. But I found I couldn't hide such love.

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But I found I couldn't hide such love as Jesus did impart. You see, makes me laugh, makes me cry, set my happy soul on fire. When God dipped his love down in my heart. Well, glory. Hallelujah. If you need prayer this morning, if you need healing, I want you to come while the elders come. Please, thank you.

Heavenly Father, we pray for every man, woman, boy, girl who has walked up here today. We pray for those by television, by the internet, by radio, wherever in the world they may be. Lord God, that you would heal. That you would heal. In the name of Jesus, Heavenly Father, that you would heal. And we ask that you would deliver from bondages of darkness and set the captive free. And we ask it all in the gracious name of Jesus Christ. And everyone said amen and amen. Praise God. Praise the Lord. Hallelujah. Praise God. Thank you, Jesus.

Martha, I want you to sing. 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Life sometimes can put you in a hard place. And it's a strange thing. Elijah, fresh from Mount Carmel, in one of the greatest miracles ever given to man. But yet he grew fearful regarding Jezebel.

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I don't want to live anymore. But remember this, it doesn't matter what your problem, the Lord is equal to the task.

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Thank you, Martha. Lord, you are my hiding place. Praise God. When Jesus says, peace be still, the storm subsides. Glory to God. We're going to receive our tithe and offerings now and give the Lord a hand of praise. We thank you so much for your faithfulness to the work of God. And the task before us is not a simple task, but God is equal to the task. Yes, he is. And it's our business to touch the world. That's what we have set out to do by the grace of God. But we can't do it without your help. We've got to have your help, both prayerfully and financially. Could you stand, please? Heavenly Father, I ask in the name of Jesus that you would meet every need. Whatever it might be for that soul that cries out to you, wherever in the world, I ask that you would reach down, O Lord, touch that heart, that life, and meet that several need in that heart and life. And Lord, I'll ask it all in the gracious name of Jesus. And everyone said amen and amen. Could I get you to come, please? Well,

0: 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It's the Message of the Cross, 7 days a week at 7 a.m. Central Time. 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
4: If you have your Bibles this morning, turn with me, please, to the book of Exodus. We're going to pick up where we left off a couple of weeks ago. The great book of Exodus, chapter 4. Exodus, chapter 4. And Moses. And Moses answered and said, "But behold, they will not believe me, nor hearken unto my voice, for they will say, 'The Lord has not appeared unto you.' And the Lord said unto him, 'What is that in your hand?' And he said, 'A rod.' And he said, 'Cast it on the ground.' And he cast it on the ground, and it became a serpent. Moses fled from it. And the Lord said to Moses, 'Put forth your hand and take it by the tail.' And he put forth his hand and caught it, and it became a rod in his hand. That they may believe that the Lord God of their fathers, the God of Abraham, the God of Isaac, and the God of Jacob, has appeared unto you. And the Lord said, furthermore, put now your hand into your bosom. And he put his hand in his bosom, and when he took it out, it was leprous as snow. And he said, put your hand into your bosom again. And he put his hand into his bosom again and plucked it out, and behold, it was turned again as his other. And it shall come to pass that if they will not believe you, neither hearken to you, for the first sign, they will believe the voice of the latter sign. And it shall come to pass, if they will not believe also these two signs, neither hearken unto your voice, that you may take of the water of the river, pour it upon the dry ground, and of water which you take out of the river shall become blood upon the dry land." And I want to use for a subject preaching a few minutes the three signs that God gave to Moses. Would you bow your heads, please? Heavenly Father, as we come to you today, dear Lord, we come asking for your grace and your strength. I ask for the anointing of the Holy Spirit upon our efforts. For without your Spirit, we cannot do anything. I ask that you would anoint the people that they may hear and receive of this word.

word, the word of Almighty God. And Lord, I'll ask it all in the name of Jesus. Everyone said amen and amen. 1985, I think it was the year. Francis and I, along with Jim Woolsey, went to what was then the Soviet Union for a series of meetings in Moscow, Minsk. Minsk is really in Belarusia, and then up into Siberia, Novosibirsk in Siberia. Novosibirsk, in World War II, had the largest tank factory in the world, turning out Russian T-34s day and night, 24 hours a day. Russia lost over 20 million people of its 150 million in what they called the Great Patriotic War, World War II. Every time we went into a city, we had to go see the Commissar of Religion. The one in Moscow spoke impeccable English, very sharp, educated, was very kind, very gracious. When we got to Minsk, when the train stopped and we got off, there was a whole battery of television, radio, print reporters, must have been 25 or 30 of them there or more. And they instantly began to pepper me with questions, and they said, "You hold up the president of the United States, and he says that Russia is an evil empire. Do you echo his words?" And I said, "I'm not here to discuss your politics. I'm here for but one purpose and reason, and that is to preach the gospel of Jesus Christ." Amen. When we arrived in Novosibirsk, once again, first of all, we had to go see the Commissar of Religion. When I walked in, the place was icy cold. I don't mean temperature-wise. I mean with the spirit of the men who were standing there. If I remember correctly, I put out my hand to shake the hand of one of the men, and he might have shaken my hand. I can't remember. If he did, it was very limp. And one of them began to speak, and he was very caustic in his terminology. Without saying anything, he automatically began and said, "You preach against us over television." Now, we're in Siberia. He was right, I did. He said, "You preach all over the world that that the Soviet Union is evil." And I began to pray, "Lord, show me what to do. Show me what to say." And the one doing the speaking, it was three or four in the room, the one doing the speaking, the Russians, those who were in the war, World War II, if they got medals and ribbons, they always wore them on their clothing. And I looked, trying to change the subject, I looked at that vast array of medals on this man's chest. I said, "Sir, what is that medal there for?" He said, "Oh, that's for the Battle of Kursk." But I stopped him. I said, "Wait a minute." I said, "You mean to say you were in the Battle of Kursk, the largest tank battle in the world up to that time?" He said, "You heard about that?" I said, "Oh, yes." I said, "Tell me, how did you get wounded?" For he had what we call a Purple Heart. And he told me. I said, "That's when the Germans put in a large array of Tiger tanks. And how did y'all combat these monsters that was the most powerful tank on the face of the earth?"
And he began to talk, and he talked for, I don't know, 10 minutes, I guess. And his voice got softer as he talked because that I had shown an interest in what he had done. And when it was over, he put his arms around me, said, young man, I was young then, said, anything you want while you're here, you just let me know about it. Glory to God. The Lord answers prayer. When Moses was approached by the Lord in the burning bush to give this man a task, a mission that had never been done before in history of this nature, he told him to go into Egypt. And Moses was at the backside of the desert. Now, he had been raised in Egypt, raised in the palace. But now at the backside of the desert, having been there for 40 long years, and God appears to him and says, I want you to go and to deliver my people. I can imagine what Moses must have thought. One man with a stick and the mightiest nation on the face of the earth. And he's troubled in his spirit because the last time that he had approached his own people there, they had turned him aside and he had to flee for his life. And he thinks, they will not accept me. I don't mean the Egyptians, I mean his own people, the Israelites. And the Lord gave him three signs. Anything the Lord does is always much, much bigger than we realize. It covers much more territory than we know. And he told him to take that rod, throw it on the ground, a rod that he tended the sheep with. He had touched the backs of little lambs scores and hundreds of times, thousands of times through this 40 years. And the Lord says, throw it on the ground. And it becomes a serpent, a venomous one at that. He said, Moses, pick it up. He took it by the tail and picked it up, and somebody said, well, why not the head? Jesus would handle the head at Calvary. And he said, pick it up, and it turned back into a rod. Then he told him, put your hand in your bosom. He did. Pulled it out, and it was leprous, the most loathsome disease in the world of that time, awful beyond compare. Put your hand back in your bosom, pull it out, and it was now perfectly whole. He told him he didn't have any water there, but he told him, when you get there, they will not believe you. You dip water out of the Nile, put it on the ground, and it'll turn to blood. Now, these three signs that God gave to Moses were far bigger than just Egypt or Moses going into that land. Those three signs represented something extremely important that's just as appropriate or apropos for us today as it was then. What do you mean? That rod turning to a serpent, as I told you 2 weeks ago, represented what Moses would face when he faced Pharaoh and represents what you face as you are hindered by the powers of darkness. As a child of God, this thing is not just a matter of yes or no.
The demon forces of hell. Paul said, we wrestle not against flesh and blood, but against powers and principalities and powers and spiritual wickedness in high places and rulers of the darkness of this world. Demon powers. And the church today is trying to oppose that with humanistic psychology. And it's a joke. It's a joke. Others are trying to oppose it by motivational messages, telling people how good you are. Satan could not care less about those things. But as a child of God, every believer faces the concentrated powers of darkness. You face that. And it's not just a question of saying no to sin and yes to the Lord. It's far deeper than that. This thing is stronger than your willpower. It takes the power of Almighty God. It takes the power of the Holy Spirit. Sometimes you may wonder, what is the Lord allowing? Now the scripture said, with every temptation, he has made a way of escape. That way is the cross. Because you see, at the cross, Satan was defeated. Fallen angels were defeated. Demon spirits were defeated. You're not hearing what I'm telling you. At the cross, every power of darkness was defeated. Every demon spirit was defeated. Everything that hell had was defeated. At the cross, the cross, the cross, the cross, the cross. Your victory is in the cross. That's the reason that we preach it over and over. We sing it. We testify, we do everything to get you to understand the cross. It's amazing that most Christians have at least a modicum of understanding respecting the cross concerning salvation. Jesus died for me, and that's the greatest word in the world. It's true. But they have no idea as to the part the cross plays in your everyday life and living. It is not just a part, it is everything. Because the Holy Spirit works exclusively within the parameters of the finished work of Christ. There is no reason for a single child of God to be bound by any bondage of darkness. It's no reason. Jesus paid the price at Calvary's cross. All right now. The Lord was telling Moses, when you get into Egypt, you're going to face the concentrated powers of darkness. You're going to face a nation that, and Moses knew that, that's controlled by demon spirits. Now listen. Many nations in this world are literally controlled by demon spirits. You read about the situation in Iraq, it's controlled by demon powers. I remember hearing two generals speaking a short time ago concerning this conflict that goes on between the rival factions in Iraq, the Sunnis and Shias, whatever they're called. He brushed it aside. Oh, that's a little thing. We'll get rid of that in a matter of days. I thought, mister, they've been fighting for 1,400 years. And you're going to get rid of it in a few days? Well, we see how he got rid of it, don't we? And the United States government will allow all of the Qurans that wants to be sent or shipped here to America, but you send Bibles to Iraq
and the U.S. government then would send it back. I know. We sent cases of New Testaments for the chaplains in Iraq, and they shipped them back to us. Let me tell you this.

solution for the problem is the word of Almighty God. There is no other answer. There is no other solution. And right now, the president of the United States doesn't know what to do. And I'm not meaning that derogatory toward him, because that problem is a spiritual problem more than it is a military problem. What do you mean a spiritual problem? I mean, they function according to the Quran, which is a false book. And Mohammed is a false prophet. You hear what I'm saying? And I don't care how much money we spend, how many F-18s or F-15s we send over, it's not going to change the situation. Only Jesus Christ alone can change that situation. And right now, you've heard me say it before, powerful fallen angels, which you cannot see with the natural eye, and powerful righteous angels,

fighting for the control of this nation of America. Powerful. You say, what do you mean? I mean, Satan has seen as the church loses its way, which opens the door for the spirits of darkness. He has seen an opportunity to get in. But devil, I want you to hear it. There are still people in this land of the brave and the home of the free who still know how to pray, who know how to abide by the word of Almighty God, who know how to seek the face of the Lord. And if my people, which are called by my name, will humble themselves and pray, seek my face, turn from their wicked ways, I'll hear from heaven, I'll forgive their sin, and I will heal their land. Pashakula handarabusheti. Because one little grandmother, no, let me change that. One little great-grandmother, hair snow white, her voice cracked and broken from age. She walks men over, but she's saved and filled with the mighty Holy Ghost. Glory to God. She can put 10,000 demons to flight. Glory to God. Because he that's within us is greater than he that's within this world. Glory to God. Glory to God. Glory to God. All right. I'm not giving. You are not giving. You, but television, radio, internet, say, full of the Holy Spirit. We are not giving this nation to the devil. Glory to God. Mandala kura bashekele hitarababa handorabu bishel. Glory to God. One can put 1,000 to flight. Two can put 10,000 to flight. Four can put 100,000 to flight. 50 can put 1,000,000 to flight. 1,000,000 children of Almighty God can put 1,000,000,000 demons to flight. Glory to God. He said, Moses, this is what you're going to face. The concentrated powers of hell. Demon.

pulled it out. It's leprous. 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Put it back in. Pull it out. It's now every whit whole. It represents sin. Leprosy in biblical times was a type of sin. It was a loathsome disease. It would eat away the appendages of the human being. The fingers would fall off, not all of a sudden, but over a period of time would fall off. The toes would fall off. The ears would fall off. Even the nose would be eaten away by leprosy. In its last stages, the stench would be so awful that you couldn't get even near a leper. They were commanded under Levitical law, which God would give to Moses, under Levitical law, not to come closer than 100 feet from another human being. They were to cry, "Lamay, Lamay, Lamay," Hebrew for the word unclean, unclean, unclean, typifying sin. Sin is, how can I say it, the most awful, the most terrible, the utterly degrading, most powerful factor of evil. It destroys the individual. Yes, there is pleasure in sin for a season. Moses said he left Egypt, even though he could have enjoyed the pleasures of sin, but it's only for a season. And then the bondage comes, and the person cannot shake the bonds and the chains. Sin. The only, no, let me change that. Whatever you call the problem, if you trace it back to its root, it's sin. Did you follow me? Whenever we may, today the educational institutions are changing words. For instance, a gambler is no more sin, it's just a disease. Alcoholism is now a disease. And if it's a disease, as they claim, it's the only disease they're selling off of store shelves. Come buy your disease. The drug addict, they call it a disease. Homosexuality, now they don't even call it a disease. It's just an alternate way of life. No, it's an alternate way of death.

God, you should never look down upon an alcoholic or an invertebrate gambler or a drug addict or a homosexual. We must love the sinner, but hate the sin. For God, you say you have Bible? Yes. For God so loved the world that he gave his only begotten Son. Now, not only is the world trying to eliminate sin, humanistic psychology doesn't think there's such a thing as sin. Second, we can call it whatever we want to, but it is sin. Number two, all sin is directed against God. We may sin against our brother or sister or somebody, but when you get to the bottom line, it's all directed against God. It's a disobedience of God's word. You see, in this terrible problem in which humanity finds itself, man is not troubled by it nearly as much as God is, because it's God who has been offended. God didn't offend man, man offended God. Are you understanding what I'm saying? There is an estrangement there, an enmity there, because man has sinned, and it's against God. Whenever somebody does something to you, you're not in the wrong. You haven't done anything to them, and they hurt you. You are affected by that a whole lot more than they are affected by it, because you're the one that's been offended. That's the reason that God could not come near man before the cross without certain rituals being followed, a lamb being offered. You see, in the Old Testament times, when the man brought the lamb to be offered up as a sacrifice, the priest did not look at the man. He paid no attention to him. He looked at the sacrifice. And they would cut its throat, take the skin from its little body, take a razor sharp knife, slice it down the back, lay the flesh open. If there was even a discoloration, it was laid aside and another animal produced. Because it must be without blemish, because it represented the one who was to come, who would be without blemish. If they found a discoloration, a sore, anything, they laid it aside and got another lamb. They never looked at the man. You getting it? When you come before God, if you come in your own name, you ain't gonna get nowhere, if you'll pardon my expression. But if you come in the name of Jesus Christ, God doesn't look at you. He looks at Jesus Christ. Jesus said, "Do you not know that I'm in my Father and you in me and I in you?" It's the sacrifice. If the sacrifice is accepted, then the sacrificer is accepted. If the sacrifice is rejected, the sacrificer is rejected. Now, regrettably, the church today
is trying.

trying to eliminate sin. I dare say that maybe 10% of the churches in this land and around the world has a preacher that preaches against sin. They won't because, as one of the famous preachers said, it may offend somebody. Offend somebody. If the Holy Spirit wants it, I hope you leave this place feeling like you're hanging over hell on a rotten stick if you don't repent and get right with God. Glory to God! I went there to fight, but oh my, that night something got a hold of me. Our word of faith, friend, says that the preacher should never mention sin. Never mention it, because if you mention sin, they say, it will create a sin consciousness in the hearts of the believers, and that'll make them go out and sin. So, yeah, I know. It is stupid, isn't it? So, that's strange. I guess Paul never heard that doctrine. Because in the 6th chapter of Romans alone, he mentioned sin 17 times. I guess he would not be welcome in those churches. Those same churches, they won't sing any song about the blood. They won't sing any song about the cross. One newsman was interviewing the dear young brother from Houston. He said, you know, to write this article, he said, I have listened to quite a few of your sermons. You never mentioned the cross. He said, oh yes, we believe in the cross, but we'll never mention it. Why, he said, because it may offend somebody. I'm reminded of the words of Paul, 1 Corinthians 1 and 23, where he said, we preach Christ crucified. He said, I know it's a stumbling block to the Jews and foolishness for the Gentiles, but nevertheless, it's the only answer for rotting, decaying, hell-bound humanity. Now we've got another bit of false doctrine that's making its rounds. It's very similar to the other one, but it says, and it's right in some things, wrong in others. That's one of the devil's favorite tactics, is to put some truth in the midst of error. It's like when I was a boy, I would bait a hook, put a worm on the hook. Fish would bite the worm, get the hook. Boy, I'm a good fisherman. And here's the truth. This part is true. That Jesus Christ at the cross atoned for all sin, past, present, and future. That is correct. Thank God he didn't atone for just some sin, but all sin. All sin. Now, so they say, and here's where the false doctrine is. They say, those who are preaching this, and thousands and tens of thousands of Christians are falling for it. They say that as a Christian and a believer, when you do wrong, you don't have to confess it or repent of it. Just forget it. Because it's already atoned. It is atoned. That's true. But John said,
If we confess our sins, He will be faithful and just to forgive us our sins and cleanse us from all unrighteousness. Now, wait a minute now. They say, oh, that's Paul writing to the world, the unsaved. How silly can you be? He said, confessing your sins. Before you got saved, you couldn't have confessed all your sins. You were sinning about 50 times a day. Years of it. That's ridiculous. All you could do is confess you're a sinner. But the scripture said, if we confess our sins, He is faithful. What do you have to do to confess your sins? You don't have to come to Family Worship Center to do that. You don't have to call me. Please don't call me. I can't atone for your sin. And what do you do? In your heart, Lord, I blew it. My wife, she just raised her voice at me, and I lost my temper. I'm sorry about it. I kicked a hole in the wall. Would you please forgive me? He'll do it. He'll do it. Instantly. You don't have to go through a ritual. You don't have to go through a ceremony. He'll forgive you. So that's a lot of baloney. Well, that pertains to the unsaved. No, that's ridiculous. Let me help you with something here. There was a day I didn't need glasses, but I need them now. And I'm glad for the people who invented glasses. I'm going to read you something. This is the greatest prayer of repentance that's ever been prayed. It has a meaning far beyond our comprehension. David wrote it and said, have mercy upon me, O God, according to your loving kindness, according to the multitude of your tender mercies, blot out my transgressions. Now, I don't think David went along with that false doctrine. You see, when you say, well, what happens to that believer that they don't confess their sins to the Lord? They just go around on God's merciful, kind, gracious. He doesn't kick you out. But you see, confessing sin lets you know how bad that it is, as far as we can know. And second, it is saying that God is right and you are wrong. Robert, I'm going to have to get you up here, not right now, but help me to put these glasses on. He said, wash me thoroughly from my iniquity and cleanse me from my sin. Psalm 51. I acknowledge my transgression and my sin is ever before me. Against you and you only have I sinned and done this evil in your sight. Then he said, hide your face from my sins. Blot out my iniquities. I want to read you something else here. He said in the 8th verse, 51st Psalm, make me to hear joy and gladness that the bones which you have broken may rejoice. Now, what in the world is he saying? Did David have broken bones? No. It's a figure of speech that says, unconfessed sin will cripple you spiritually, like a broken bone will cripple you from walking straight. Go ahead, give the Lord a hand of praise. Let me say that again. It's very important. You want to know, well, how does it affect you if you never confess it? Unconfessed sin will affect you spiritually like a broken bone will affect you physically. And it's amazing. I watched the church
That's from

the 51st Psalm. I'm not going to read anymore. I watch the church that'll run after false doctrine. But to get them to that which is right, you have to drag them, and you see their heels pulled in the dirt. That's right. That's right. Now, I'm going to close right now. I'm not through with this message, but I'm going to close. Why are you closing? Because I'm tired. Praise God. But let me tell you this. The answer for sin is that old rugged cross. Glory to God. And the only answer for sin, not one of several, the only answer for sin is that old rugged cross. Guilt characterizes every person who has unconfessed sin in his or her life. Are you following what I'm saying? Guilt, condemnation, characterizes, I don't care if you're saved and filled with the Spirit and speaking in tongues every hour, if sin is there and it's unconfessed, you will live with guilt and condemnation. And that's the worst thing in the world. That's what causes emotional disturbances, sicknesses, nervous breakdowns, depression, guilt, condemnation, unconfessed sin. Could I get you to stand, please? Precious Lord. Jesus, thank you, Jesus. Well, amazing grace.

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If there is unconfessed sin in your heart, I don't want you to confess it to me or anybody else, but I want you to confess it to God. If there's any unconfessed sin, it may not be any here, but if it is, I want you to walk down this aisle. Somebody said, well, Brother Swaggart, what will people think? You better forget about what people think and realize what God knows. Praise God. And I want you to come from the back, the front, the sides, wherever you might be, and you're going to get rid of that condemnation this morning as you confess that thing to God and come clean with the Lord.

0: I want you to bow your head and close your eyes, you by television, by radio, by the internet as well. Just a few moments' time, if you mean it and you're serious with the Lord, that burden will roll away. That guilty conscience will be gone. There will be a peace that will flood your heart. Glory to God. Now I want you to say it after me. Heavenly Father. And I want you to say it by television, by radio, by the internet as well. Heavenly Father.
1: Heavenly Father.
0: I come to you.
1: In the name of Jesus.
0: Lord, I confess.
1: Before you today.
0: That I have sinned. And I'm asking you
1: to forgive me
0: and to cleanse me
1: with your precious blood
0: from all unrighteousness.
1: Your word
0: cannot lie.
1: And this very moment,
0: I believe every sin
1: is gone,
0: washed away,
1: cleansed
0: by the precious blood
1: of Jesus Christ.
0: And Lord, I thank you
1: and I give you praise
0: that you paid the price
1: at Calvary's cross
0: that I might be free.
1: And right now,
0: I'm cleansed,
1: I'm washed,
0: I'm clean.
1: In the name of Jesus,
0: amen.
1: Glory to God.
0: Hallelujah.
1: Turn around and love somebody. Will you do it?
0: Well, Jesus, I'll never forget.

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0: 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Some of you don't remember them at all. And here's what we have done. We have taken these three specific sermons, The Maniac from Gadara, The Sin Nature, and What the Bible Says About Hell, and we have put them on a CD-DVD combo, $15 each. 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I would get all three of them because you never know what you're going to pull out of them. 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

Wait just a moment. Wait just a moment. I know there are some of you watching by television now or listening by radio. You feel like God has forgotten you, but He never forgets. I said He never forgets. 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I want you, no matter how you feel, to slip up your hands while they sing it and let His presence touch your heart. You see, He knows your name. He knows who you are. He knows where you live.

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2: I first heard this song, I guess, when Francis and I first married. 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
1: This is Dr. Gabriel Swaggart, and I want you to listen to me very carefully for a moment. 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But all in all, it's going to give you a better understanding of the Word of God. 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

Come on now, put your hands together. 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Let me just say it like I said it last night. Let me repeat myself. The older you get, the more you repeat yourself. I marvel. I am amazed at how calm some of you are. We're not talking about winning a lottery and paying half of it in taxes. We're talking about taking back every single thing the devil has stolen from us. He's got to give us back our children. He's got to give us back our health. He's got to give us back our finances. He's got to get one more

0: Oh, praise the Lord. 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
1: Hallelujah, hallelujah,
0: just lift your hands and begin to worship.
1: Praise God, praise
0: There's a spirit
1: God,
0: of victory
1: God.
0: In the house.
1: Yes.
0: There's a spirit of healing in the house.
1: Yes.
0: There's a spirit of deliverance in the house.
1: Yes.
0: Hallelujah. Hallelujah, hallelujah, hallelujah. We love you, Jesus. We love you, Lord.
1: Praise God, praise God.
0: Come on, just worship it. Spirit of the Lord, Spirit of the Lord, Spirit of the Lord. We exalt you, Jesus. We exalt you, Lord.
1: Praise the Lord, praise the Lord.
0: Just tell him, Lord, I love you. Just tell him, Lord, I love you. I love you, I love you, I love
1: you. Jesus, my heavenly King.
0: Hallelujah, hallelujah. You may be seated. Praise the Lord.
1: Praise the Lord, praise the Lord.
0: Isn't the Lord good? I said, isn't the Lord good?
1: Thank you, Jesus. Thank you,
0: I believe the day is coming that they'll be singing like they've been singing. I've got a new song. I'm taking it back. And I believe this place is going to be packed to the rafters. And I believe that so many people are going to be shouting and dancing that the building's going to shake. Hallelujah. If you can be in the presence of God like that and there's no reaction, then something is wrong. Because when the Spirit of God moves, you're gonna do something. Somebody's gonna shout, somebody's gonna run, somebody's gonna cry, somebody's gonna be dancing, somebody's gonna be praising him, somebody's gonna be clapping their hands, somebody's gonna be raising their hands, somebody's gonna be saying glory to God, somebody's gonna be saying hallelujah.

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2: Let's open up our Bibles tonight, please, to Psalm 9. I've chosen just one simple verse. Really felt that it was something that the Lord had been dealing with me about. And it's not as simple as it might first appear. And if the Holy Spirit will help us, we want to open it up. We want to unpackage it for you in light of the message of the cross, in light of the power that you have available to you in view of your relationship with the Lord. A lot of us don't understand and are not utilizing, aren't capitalizing on what He died to provide for us. Amen, Brother Larson. And that's not a rebuke. I think that this church is going to grab a hold of some of the truths that we say here today and literally light a fire in the members, those that are here in the sanctuary as well as over television, because that's what we're here for. We're here to catch a fire and then go get a harvest brought in. Somebody shout amen to me. And that's why we're here. So listen closely today. Psalm 9, verse 10, just one verse. And if you read it slowly, King James Version, "And they that know thy name," now slow down, "they that know thy name will put their trust in thee." Now that's kind of strange the way that it's said, but you have to understand that the psalmist, probably David, is exulting after a great victory. And that great victory came as a result of knowing a name. But not just knowing a name, putting their trust in that name. So read it again, if you would, with me. "And they that know thy name." See, there's a personal knowledge there. There's something that individual that has this victory. But why does he say that they will put their trust in thee? Why doesn't he say they have put their trust in thee? Because once you start figuring out the power that's in the name, once you begin to realize the benefits that are yours as a result of this new covenant that God has provided for us in Christ, and in the cross, it won't just be one victory yesterday. I said it won't be just one victory yesterday. Now are you getting it? "And they that know thy name." Every time we face an adversary, every time we look at a mountain, wish God would remove it, and He says, "No, I want you to climb it." Every time that we travel through this process, we're going to learn a little bit more about the power of what God has made available to His people, about His compassion for us. "And they that know thy name will put their trust in thee." This is going to be an ongoing thing. "And as for God, for thou, O Lord, hast not forsaken them that seek thee." The question is, do you know His name? The question is, do you know His name? Are you counting on what He has done to provide victory for you? That's the question. And that's the name of my sermon tonight. Do you know His name? Let's pray.

Heavenly Father, I thank you for the opportunity that we have to present your word to your people. Oh God, I pray that you would anoint me with the power of the Holy Spirit, that I might impart to your people truth that builds them in you, in Christ. And Lord, I thank you for this opportunity. Give me that anointing that comes from the presence of the Spirit and give it to the people in Jesus' name. Amen and amen. So, do you know? Do you know his name? Well, what do I mean by that? Do you know? What does it mean to know his name? In the last 45 years, there have been several times where pastors or teachers have done a very good job of bringing out the names of the Lord in the Old Covenant. I think it was some 35, 40 years ago that Larry Lee wrote his book, Could You Not Tarry With Me 1 Hour? And it seemed to catch the church world by storm, where we began to see that there was a connection between the New Covenant and the Old Covenant names of God. There's a connection there that we maybe might not have made. And he, of course, tied it to the Lord's Prayer, which is about as New Covenant as you can get. Jesus said, pray this way. Our Father, which art in heaven, hallowed be thy name. And then comes along David Borg for about 10 years, 15 years here, and he said, that's the way you pray. What was he doing? He was connecting the new covenant to the revealed names of God. Now, there are eight of them. And I will probably just brush over them here tonight. But that's not the limit of what's available in his name. That's just a good place to start. So tonight, we're going to start talking about his name and start looking at his name and wondering what it is that I'm supposed to know. Now, when we talk about New Covenant, there's only one name. Okay, I'll talk over here. When we talk about the New Covenant, there's only one name. There is only one name given under heaven whereby men must be saved. Only one. One name. One name. They called him Jesus because he would save his people from their sins. One name. But the importance of this one name is that Jesus' responsibility was not just to live and to teach, but to die and provide a way and a means by which we, the lost people of the world, could travel through relationship with him into relationship with the Father, the one with all the already revealed names. One name. He said, no man comes unto the Father but by me. So if there's going to be a connection between you and the Father, it has to take place through Jesus. So the new covenant is dependent upon Christ, who he is and what he's done. When the first covenant was made, it was between Israel and God. But the problem with that covenant was Israel couldn't maintain what God asked them to do. And he knew that before it got started, but that was all part of his plan. Didn't catch him by surprise. 613 laws that were due every day for maintenance. You and I can't make that either. Not just 10, not just 15, 613 that dominated the life of the one that was in covenant with that God, the Old Testament God. And they failed. And they failed miserably. And they broke the covenant. But God said, he said, I'm going to make a new covenant. Because I'm not going to
I'm not going to throw people away. Joseph has been singing it, but it's Dad's favorite song this week. Mercy said, no, I'm not going to let you go. I'm not going to let you slip away. You don't have to be afraid. I want Family Worship Center to hear this tonight. When it comes to this church and our forward progress, the devil would like to stop us, still us, and then discourage us. But mercy's going to say no. Mercy's going to say no. I'm not going to let you go. We're here for a purpose. I won't let you slip away. Because God has a design. He has a reason for us. And how wonderful it is to be a part of it. I'm excited about it. I loved Brother Donnie's sermon this morning, congratulated him on it, because it was an encouragement to us. And he said, don't you realize that we're all a part of this movement and we all need to pull ourselves up by our bootstraps, get over our broken hearts as quickly as we can, even though you grieve as you should grieve. But at the same point in time, you keep sight of the vision. You keep sight of what God has for us to do. You keep sight of, I'm excited about what we're going to see. I'm excited about what God is going to do. There's no telling what God is going to do if a few people can come to know his name. So he sends his son down to the earth to establish a second covenant. And this covenant is going to be an everlasting covenant, because the two people involved in the covenant process are no longer children of Israel and God, but Christ and God. And guess what? Christ isn't going to blow it. Christ isn't going to break the covenant. You'll never find a spot on him. You'll never find a blemish on him. You'll never find anything wrong with Christ. He did not become sin. He became a sin bearer. He was holy all the way through the crucifixion, his death, burial, and resurrection. And he rose from the dead with power and victory over sin and every other aspect of the loss that man encountered as a result of the fall. Not one thing did he fail to bring back to our capabilities. But right now in this time frame, then, he has committed and he has created what I'm going to call, and please don't get mad at me, but I'm going to call it the cross covenant. The new covenant is the covenant of the cross. I said the new covenant is the covenant of the cross. Where God and man meet is at the cross, because that's where Christ and God cut what is now a covenant for us. And when we accept Christ as our Lord, he's our representative man. And we touch the hem of his garment by faith. We, as a sinner, as someone who doesn't know God at all, come to him and we accept Christ. We are immediately accepted into this covenant in Christ. We are connected to the Father, and all the promises are mine. He has given to us all things pertaining to life and godliness. Do you know that you have all things pertaining to life and godliness made potential to you through the covenant of the cross, where Jesus died to connect mankind back to God the Father? You have access to the most powerful forces that exist in the entirety of the universe. It's God, creator of heaven and earth and sea and sky and all that in them is. You have access personally to connect to him. Do you know his name? Do you know his name?

Oh, I pray that as I travel through some of these things tonight, there would be a fire that would start to burn in you. There would be a desire that would start to burn in you. And you would say, Brother Larson, I want to know this covenant relationship that you're talking about. I want to have what God has provided for me. Well, one of the things that we've got to do as we enter into this covenant is that we have to understand that this new covenant is a covenant of rest, not a covenant of works. You got to get that. If you want to know his name, it really means that you are knowing his name, really means that you are resting in what he has provided for you. So you don't get up in the morning thinking, oh, I've got to work this and work that and do this and do that before God will accept me. You just go ahead and get up in the morning, get that big yawn out of the way and say, God, the one you love is up. And you start there. And you're confident, see, you're resting. This is what the message of the cross has tried to bring into our hearts and lives in these last 30 years. So the first aspect of knowing his name is, are you resting? Are you resting completely confident that what Jesus did for you at Calvary has granted you access to all that you need for everything pertaining to life and godliness? I'd look over there, but I'm afraid to. Are you confident? That's part of knowing his name. The confidence that you now have in what Christ did. And I've traded off and traded in confidence in what Lauren can do. And I've accepted instead confidence in what Christ has done and what Christ will do. They that know his name will trust. Come on, somebody. Yeah, but the first step of this covenant relationship that you've got to get past, and most of the church isn't getting past it because they have a works mentality and they think they've got to earn their relationship with God before they can step into the wonderful principles of blessing that the Word of God tells us are ours. You got to somehow earn it. But this is not that covenant. Hebrews chapter 4 and verse 10 says, for he that has entered into his rest, talking about knowing his name, entering into rest, he also hath ceased from his own works as God did from his. Let us labor, or rather be diligent to enter into this rest. The first thing that you've got to do is understand that Christ and him crucified is the object of your faith. You're in. You're in. That provides you with access to what we're going to talk about. But if you're not resting, you're trying to earn God's attention and earn God's blessing and earn all the benefits that Jesus has died to freely provide. You're not going to get any of it. So resting is the first one. One of Brother Swigert's favorite verses when we talked about, is it easier or is it hard? Matthew 11, come unto me, all ye that labor and are heavy laden, and I will give you rest. Take my yoke upon you and learn of me, for I am meek and lowly in heart, and you shall find rest for your souls. For my yoke is easy, my burden is light. Are you resting in his name? And all that.

I miss my friend. I wish I could hear him say it just one more time. My faith is not in me. It's not in the church. It's not in what I do. It's not in what I've done. He'd get up and pray, my faith is not in me. See where he was leading us. If you want to have that name working in your life, you've got to enter this rest that Brother Swigert talked about. My faith is not in me. It's in Christ and what Christ has done. And I rest there. I abide there. I start there. Is everybody with me?

you that far. You're resting in his name. Now I come to challenge you. Do you know the names of God? Do you know that they represent the promises and the provisions that he's made for you? He said, this is yours. Well, if that's the case, and that's your inheritance, and that's what you can have, why are we so derelict about knowing his name? Maybe we haven't quite realized what covenant relationship has brought us to, what it has made available to us. There are, as I said earlier, 8 Old Testament names of God, and of course God is so much more than that. Over and over and over again, I've heard down through the years Donnie preach, I am that I am. And that's not even in the 8. Whatever you have need of, that's what I am. If you forget all the other names, just use that one. But if you're resting in what Christ has provided for you at Calvary, and you face something and you know beyond a shadow of a doubt that what you're facing is not something that you're supposed to try to fight, it's something you're supposed to gain the victory through his name. Your battle is not with who and what you think it is. Your battle is believing that what Jesus did on Calvary supplied you with covenant provision. And when you call on the name, when you run to the name, when you look to him and not to yourself, then these provisions will start showing up in your life. But man, I'm afraid we don't even honestly couldn't, if I gave $100 to everybody here that could quote all 8 names, I'd probably be just a few $100 poorer. I'm not going to do it. You should know it anyway. I don't have that kind of money even for 2 of you. But for me, the names of God starts with Jehovah Jireh, and I'll tell you why. Even though there really is no, this is bigger, this is better, this is what. It starts with Jehovah Jireh because it was the first example of, chronologically speaking, of a name of God in the Old Testament, and it speaks of sacrifice. Abraham was told to take his son Isaac up to the mountain and sacrifice him. Man, I'm not sure I can how to pass that test. I'm not sure I could lift Joseph up on the altar. And I definitely wouldn't have wanted to. But they're stuck in the brush was a substitute for the Son. A beautiful picture and type of the provision of the cross. A beautiful picture and type of God supplying for us what we could not supply for ourselves, salvation. So when I look at Jehovah Jireh and I think of provision and I think of all that he could provide, I know some of the church has gone crazy. Oh, it means I get a car, I get a house. God is concerned about all those things, and he'll work those things in our lives as we need them. But the first things first, get his name right when it comes to sacrifice and rest in the provision of a sacrifice that was made for you, something God supplied from heaven, Jehovah Jireh. And again, this connects

covenant God with a New Testament believer when you put it in today's vernacular. Jesus was that lamb, and God is the one he made covenant with. In the last 7 months, 8 months, as I traveled through the cancer dilemma, and I will give you a quick brief report. There's no cancerous activity in my body. Now, if you don't think that's a miracle, man, they took me in and they said, you're a couple of days from going down. And I'm like, I didn't even know I was about to slip. Brain surgery in November, radiation in Christmas, treatment in January, and by May 22nd, they weren't even sure that what they saw in my body was cancer. So they're going to say it's the treatment. Some will say, oh, it's your diet and this and that and this and this and that. Can I just be plain? Jehovah Rapha! Hallelujah! Hallelujah! I will not fail to give God glory. But what I'm trying to teach you tonight is part of the processes of that, of my journey in those months, sitting down at front of my fireplace and every morning, and I've told my wife, I probably thinks I'm crazy now, whether I have to get up at 3:45 to do it or 5 o'clock in the morning, I don't care. That's my favorite part of the day. Or I go down and I make myself comfortable in a place that I've chosen, in a place of prayer. And I say, God, you're my God. You're my covenant God. The same God of Abraham, Isaac, and Jacob. And I want to praise your name. I know you're my provider because that's why I have a relationship with you. But in those days, in those months, as I was seeking God, I was scared. I was on a journey. I was looking for the Word of God to guide and direct me, trying to put things in. These names of God became all important to me. And so in the morning, as I sat down, even before I got to Jehovah Rapha, before I got to the healing, I said, Lord, I thank you that you are Jehovah Ra. Now, everybody says some of these names a little bit different. But that's the Lord, my shepherd. And I can remember going through all this thinking, well, I'm not quite sure how I'm going to pay the bills. Wait a minute. The Lord is my shepherd. I shall not. Come on, somebody. Oh, wait a minute. I already have provision under the name Jehovah Ra. Some days weren't easy as we traveled through the cancer diagnosis and people were poking and prodding. I've had more blood tests than Carter has pills, and I'm sick of it. But you do what you got to do because life is worth it. And telling people about God is worth it. And I wasn't ready to stop telling people about God. So I'll go through whatever it takes to let me stand here and say, your God is worthy of your praise and he can do anything for you that you need. And some of those days were tough. And I remember, wait a minute, he's Jehovah Ra. He's not, Lord is my shepherd, I shall not want. He maketh me to lie down. He maketh me. Shut up, stop worrying, Lauren. He maketh me to lie down in green pastures. How about this one? When
your head and your heart and your brain and everything about you is all ripped up and scattered all over the place. Jehovah Ra, he restoreth my soul. I'm broken and lost and scared and don't know what to do. But Jehovah Ra, he restores. How many times in the mornings when I would just simply say that and acknowledge that that's his name, the power of the Holy Ghost would come into that room. Tears would start flowing down my face, and before I knew it, I could almost believe I wasn't going to die, I was going to live. He restored my confidence. He restored. See, are you seeing the name? Do you see the name? And Jehovah Ra doesn't just stop and start with Psalm 23. Yea, though I walk through the valley of the shadow of death, I will fear no evil. It goes on because he's our good shepherd who died for us, our chief shepherd who sanctifies us. That's just one name. Do you know his name? Are you resting in his name? Okay. Jehovah Shammah. The Lord is here. What does that mean? It's a reminder that you may look like you're sitting all alone in your distress, but honey, you ain't alone. He's right there. And then the promises of the word to back it up. You learn what the word says about the name. Lo, I am with you. Lo, I am with you always, even unto the end of the age. It gets a little hard sometimes, but when I sit down and I say, I have access to Jehovah Shammah. And guess what? Shammah doesn't just mean that he's around me in the new covenant. It means that he's in me. God the Holy Ghost lives in me. I'm the temple of the Holy Ghost. He's not going anywhere without me. I'm not going anywhere without him. I'm now feeling a little bit better about my day because Jehovah Shammah is with me. This God that raised, this Godhead, the third portion of the Godhead, who raised Jesus from the dead, lives on the inside of me and is able to do anything and everything and all that I need. Jehovah Shammah, the Lord is here. Do you know his name? How about Jehovah Shalom? How many times have you woke up in the morning and, man, everything was good for the first 10 seconds until you remembered that? You just remembered what you had to face that day, what you had to travel through that day. Sometimes powers of darkness will fight believers. You'll wake up and there'll be a cloud hanging over you. I have determined that I will not live in fear or discouragement any longer. I don't close my eyes to the truth. I open my eyes to the truth. And I see that I have Jehovah Shalom. God. Jesus said, my peace I leave with you. My peace I give to you, not as the world gives it. Oh, when everything is good, then you have peace. No, no, no. He says, I give you peace. Peace that passes understanding. Thou shalt
Keep him in perfect peace whose mind is stayed upon thee. See, as you begin to know his name, you begin to connect the scriptures around in the Bible, if you're a Bible reader. You connect the scriptures to the name, and you find

0: over and over and again something that doesn't qualify it. It reinforces it. In prayer and supplication today, I don't have to worry. I don't have to be overcome. In fact, the word says, be anxious for nothing. But in all things, through prayer and supplication, here I am talking to Jehovah Shalom. Guess what I need today, Lord? I need a little bit of peace down here. And all of a sudden, something beyond what makes sense attacks the powers of darkness and clears my heart and clears my mind. It may take a few minutes as I lay claim to my covenant promise of Jehovah Shalom, but I'm getting my peace. Why is he with me? Because he's Jehovah Tsidkenu. Am I boring you?
1: No.
0: Talking about coming to know his name, Tsidkenu. The Lord is my righteousness. This speaks of justification. The fact that he's paid the penalty for all of our sins, for all of time, past, present, and future, and he has given to me his righteousness. Do you know his name? When the devil comes against you and says, you're not worthy, you say, that's okay, I know his name. His name is Jehovah Tsidkenu. And he has made me worthy of the attention of my God. And my God will not turn his back on me because I know his name. Jehovah Tsidkenu guarantees that my God will stand with me no matter how many times I do the wrong thing. And I'm not encouraging you to do the wrong thing. I'm just telling you that God's grace is greater than your sin. And that's his name. Do you know his name? Jehovah Mekadishkim. That's the one we've been working on for 30 years.

And the whole while, the Bible says, you see, you just didn't know my name. You just didn't know my name. You're out there working like crazy, thinking you got to do this, this, this, this, this. Let me tell you something. When you come to know his name and you understand the covenant principles that are for you, and you understand all that God has put in place for you, you will be the workingest fool in the kingdom, but you will not earn one benefit of your covenant privilege by doing it. You do it out of love. You do it out of, man, what a God, I want to serve him. Jehovah Mekadishkim. We laugh because there's only two places in the Old Testament that it uses that term. And in one place it says Mekadishkim, and in the other place it says Mekadish. So I don't know if you want to just make a dish or go make a dish, Kim, but I learned it make a dish, Kim. So if I don't say it the way you think, I'm still talking about the same thing. And this says that the moment I came to Christ, the moment I entered into this new cross covenant, I was declared legally innocent of all charges, Jehovah Tsidkenu. But not only that, the power of sin was broken, and God set me apart for himself. Already done. Well, if it's already done, how come I'm still such a fool? You're learning. You're learning to count on his name. You're learning to know his name. You don't have to do that sin anymore, because that's what his name has done for you. Do you know his name? Jehovah Mekadishka. So he's Jehovah Jireh, Jehovah Ra, Jehovah Shammah, Jehovah Shalom, Jehovah Tsidkenu, Jehovah Mekadishkim. And what's become one of my favorites, Jehovah Nisi, the Lord's my banner. The banner was the flyer that would be raised over a group of soldiers, troops, that were going out to battle. So it is a fight that is being referred to with this name. And in the scriptures, you can look in Exodus 17, starting in verse 8, where this Old Testament name is given. And what you'll find is the circumstances there. Now, you're not going to fight what you see in those passages, but there's some things in those passages that you need to learn, because it really shows us how to fight the fight of faith. Jehovah Nisi, he's my banner. Jesus, fight for me. Oh, I've told it 1,000 times. Desperate for an answer in Wichita, Kansas. I'll never forget it. Scared and tired, not knowing what to do. And I just said, Jesus, fight for me. Fight for me. Tired of trying to manipulate, control, fix. Jesus, fight for me. And the minute I said it, Jehovah Shalom showed up, and the peace of God filled my soul. Well, in this story, Moses and Joshua faced their first battle. And I love this, because Joshua is a type of Christ, and Moses sends him down into the battle. So the first thing that you want to know, if you know his name, yeah, I know you're strong and you're cool and you're good, but let him

fight for you. Amen, Brother Larson. Amen. Send Jesus to the battle. But in order for that to happen, two things have to happen that I see going on with Moses. He retires to the hillside and he throws up his hands. Now, throwing up your hands really has two ideas. The first one is surrender. You're not surrendering to the enemy. You're surrendering to faith in self. You're surrendering to faith in anything other than Joshua down in the valley. Surrender. Moses holds up the rod of God as a sign of surrender to the one doing the battle. But hands going up are not just a sign of surrender. What else are they a sign of? What'd I hear? Praise? Yeah, praise. See, when you're ready to get Jesus into the battle, send him down into the corner against the enemy, submit to his position, and then just start saying, thank you, Jesus. Glory to God. Put on the garment of praise for the spirit of heaviness. Let God fight for you. Let God fight for you. Do you think they're gonna beat him? He's Jehovah Nissi. He's my banner. Do you know his name? Are you sending him to the battle? And sometimes the battle gets long and Moses is up there up on a hill and man, this is getting tiring. I need to sit down. And he finds a rock. What's a rock? The rock is the word of God. If you're gonna sit on something, folk, sit on the word of God. When you're learning these names and the applications of it, find it in the Word of God so you can pull it out and say, ah, that's what I'm resting on. That's what I'm sitting on. Submission, surrender, sit, rest. That rest principle again. And then Aaron and Hur alongside. The hands become weary. This is why we need each other. Amen, Brother Larson. Don't make me turn around and yell at the screen. Lauren Larson would not be standing here today if it were not for literally thousands of people. And I'm convinced of it with all of my heart, Sister Frances, that when I couldn't go another step, I couldn't take another breath, and I was trying to let Jehovah Nissi fight my battle, my hands were drooping, and somebody somewhere called out my name and said, we lift up Brother Larson today, Lord. And the hands went up a little higher. And somebody in Kentucky said, we pray for Brother Larson. And the hands went up a little higher. And somebody in Brazil said, we're praying for Brother Larson. I'm telling you that the effectual, fervent prayers of a righteous people avail much. Your prayers for me, every single one. I thank God for you. So he's Jehovah Nissi. Well, now I've gone through all the names except one, and I'm sitting down there by my fireplace. I'm about 45 minutes into this thing, and I haven't even gotten to the cancer yet. And when I did, I said, I know his name. His name is Jehovah Rapha. He is the God that healeth me. Hallelujah. He has forgiven all of my iniquities and healed all my diseases. I did not deserve it, but he sent his word and healed us.

know his name. I know his name. I know his name. I know his name. I know his name. And I can take a look at the word of God that says, surely you've borne my griefs and you've carried my sorrows. By your stripes, I am healed. You are Jehovah Rapha. Are you getting it? I know his name. I'm laying claim by faith, resting in what Christ has done, and asking God, my covenant God, to express his provision into my life, not because I've earned it, but because I'm in Christ. Man, by the time I got done with that, David, I'm an hour and a half in. And I don't want to stop. The Bible says, and I got to stop. Come on, singers, musicians. Our little verse now. Maybe it'll make a little more sense. But above all, I hope that it would drive into you a deep desire to know his name. What don't you know about his name? What do you not know about his provision? What aren't you tapping into that he wants you to have? I got 4 kids and 17 grandkids. I need money. Because I'd like to give them everything I could ever give them. Anything they could ever want. Because I love them. But my love for them can't compare to the compassion and love God has for you. Can't compare. Now watch. And they that know thy name. You're joined in new covenant through the name of Christ. You're resting in his name. You're learning the old covenant names of God as a starting place to find out some of your provisions. And you're watching God meet your need. And the next time you're lacking a little peace, you need a healing. You need a touch from heaven. You need a restoration of the soul. You know his name. And you'll put your trust in that and not all the other things you used to do. They that know thy name will put their trust in thee. For thou, Lord, listen now. For thou, Lord, hast not forsaken them that seek thee. What does that mean? It means you're going to win. If you know his name, you're going to win. If you're resting in him, you're going to win. If you're trusting in his provision, you're going to win. I said you're going to win. It's okay to say amen. You're going to win. You don't believe me? Let me take you to the closing scriptures that I want to read to you. Are you trusting in his name? Are you resting in the finished work? God will answer those who seek him. Psalm 91:14. Because he hath set his love upon me, God talking about the believer, therefore will I deliver him. I will set him on high because he has known my name. And the other one we kind of know is a song. Robin, I don't know if you ever got a G or an A flat in there. Is that probably what you did? Yeah, which one was it? G? Can I hear it?

stand with me. The righteous run into it, and they are saved. Do you know his name?

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1: 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And then the subject of praise, $15 each. 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

0: Welcome today to the Message of the Cross. This is Brother Loren Larson, and we're excited to be with you again as we travel through the book of Romans, Romans chapter 7. I'm going to attempt to go all the way through 7:18 today, but that's not a have to. We've got guests here. We've got other panel members that we'll be introducing in just a moment, but we hope that you'll be with us. The plan is to start in Romans 7:17-18, so please, if you have a Bible, and if you want to take notes, this is where we are headed and excited to do that. Let me say several things. First of all, let me remind you of Share-a-thon last year or last week. We came up a little bit short, and we need to get that difference made up by the end of the month. So we're asking that you would, in fact, help us, and we greatly appreciate that. As well, we are looking at Bible-thon next week. Bible-thon. And so we're asking that you be in prayer about that next Thursday. We're already coming to the 1st or 2nd of July, and we'll need to hear from each and every one of you that loves the Lord, that wants to help us take the Expositor Study Bible into the hands of third world pastors and teachers. So we're thankful for that and appreciate that so very, very much. Also, let me make mention that we have a few guys that are out preaching and teaching around the country. Before I get to that, let me introduce our panel. Mike Musserall, good to have you.
1: Good to be here. I just want to invite those in Crosby, Texas. I will be there on Sunday, July the 5th. And this is at the Cross Worship Center, 19322 Dallas Road in Crosby, Texas. 10:30 a.m. service with Pastor David Cavazos. For more information, you can contact him at 405-923-5576. So come and join us.
0: All right. Very good. Jonathan Steele, good to have you.
2: It is great to be here. And again, just to remind everybody, we are a month away from two of the greatest conferences of the summer right here in Baton Rouge, Louisiana, July 22nd through the 26th. 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And it's not too late if you haven't signed up. 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
0: Amen. Let me make mention that Joseph and Paris are going to be in Oroville, Washington tonight. That's about 3 or 4 hours north of Spokane, Washington. And they are actually operating with Valley Christian Fellowship at the Crossway, Crossway Conference. Crossover Conference. Joseph will be preaching tonight at 6 p.m., and then Paris and Mary Beth are ministering on Saturday, and Joseph and Paris will minister on Sunday. Pastor Randy McAllister is doing a terrific job in the Washington area, and we so appreciate everything that he is doing. We're so appreciative of all the work that he has done. He's operating two houses for those that are under the dominion of drugs. Both the Timothy House and the Ruth House. And he's brought people through that in a discipleship program that has brought out leaders that are now operating as extensions of Valley Christian Fellowship. He's in his third, perhaps fourth extension, fourth location. And these are headed up, many of them, not all, but many, by the people who, through the message of the cross, understanding what Christ has done for us, understanding how to gain the victory victory over sin, and especially in their cases, drug addiction, alcoholism. They are now pastors themselves, teaching and preaching the gospel, and that's what this is all about. So I commend Pastor Randy to you. If you're in that area, he and his wife Cindy will be a blessing to you. And Oroville is a beautiful place. If you want to do a little traveling and you're in the Northwest, it's going to be a great conference. Again, crossover conference all weekend long. Paris and Joseph, Mary Beth will be there. This afternoon, or really immediately after our service this morning, or our program this morning, I'll be leaving for Brooklyn, New York. On Sunday, I'll be ministering for Jim Cimbala in the Brooklyn Tabernacle.

Tabernacle. Looking forward to that trip and getting a chance to be around that church. The choir there has been in ministry to the body of Christ for many years. Pastor Cimbala and his wife Carol, an influence on the body of Christ for over 50 years. And

0: particular Bible. I brought it on this trip specifically. I'm very careful with this.
1: Yes, I understand.
0: And gave me the greatest sermon I've ever heard. He said, read this book and do what it says. Can I tell you? Greatest sermon I ever heard. Doing life with Jesus is not as hard as we make it out.

article one time said, why? Why is this man's program 100% more viewed than any other program on Christian TV or secular TV in Middle Tennessee? Osteen came on right after us. We were 100% larger viewing audience than his. And about 50% of the NFL season, we were the number one viewed TV.

a gay rugby league. We're not doing that. Mm-hmm. And they said something. I said, listen to me, I'm going to be honest with you. I know, you know the playground? I don't care if kids slide down slides. I just want to get them on the property so we can talk to them about Jesus. I love Little League. I played football for 12 years. My grandkids play ball. I love

this despite our imperfections. Now, that doesn't mean in any way, shape, fashion, or form that we accept those imperfections. And in Romans chapter 6, 7, and 8, the Apostle Paul is laying out the processes of sanctification. He's declaring

the truth that when we come to Christ, the power of the sin nature, that indwelling sin, is broken. Through our union with Christ, the power of sin's dominion in our life is broken. Romans 6:3, 4, and 5. What Christ did for us at the cross is sufficient.

11 of chapter 6, but alive to God. And so if you read chapter 6, you come through thinking, hallelujah, I can now be a joyful, willing servant of God and live free from the dominion of sin. And that's true, but as Paul Harvey used to say, there's still

11 of chapter 6, but alive to God. And so if you read chapter 6, you come through thinking, hallelujah, I can now be a joyful, willing servant of God and live free from the dominion of sin. And that's true, but as Paul Harvey used to say, they're still dead to the law. We have to become dead to the law, that system, in order to be married to Christ. And what most believers struggle with in that is the law is not the problem. The problem is sin in the believer. And that's a hard concept at times to grasp because we feel brand new. We are new creations in Christ. We are all that God says that we are. We have what God says we have. But yet we're still a member of the fallen human race. And the clinging vines of the fall still impact us, and we have to understand how to operate with them. And if we don't understand that we're freed from law, what we think is that, well, I will do, I will perform, I will operate in routines and disciplines, and that alone is what frees me from the processes of sin or the remaining clinging vines of the fall that I find prevalent in my being. But that is an old covenant procedure. The new covenant way

operate in routines and disciplines, and that alone is what frees me from the processes of sin or the remaining clinging vines of the fall that I find prevalent in my being. But that is an old covenant procedure. The new covenant way

operate in routines and disciplines, and that alone is what frees me from the processes of sin or the remaining clinging vines of the fall that I find prevalent in my being. But that is an old covenant procedure. The new covenant way has to submit consistently, continuously to Christ and the cross, to Christ and what He has done, in order for the Holy Spirit to find the freedom and the liberty to work in us. The Holy Spirit will not compete with our religious activity. He only operates, as Brother Swigert taught us, within the confines of the finished work of Christ. So having said all of that, gentlemen, we come then to verse 17 and 18. And it's here then that Paul recognizes sin in him. But he's also trying to teach us as believers, you perhaps struggling today with a besetting sin, a sin that's consistent, a sin that is confusing to you because it's not something you want to be overwhelmed by. It's not something, but yet there's something inside of you that you can't control. There is an answer for that that you need, that is found in the Scripture. And Paul is teaching us how we find it. But the first thing we have to identify is that the problem is not her, it's not him, it's not they, it's not it.

0: disciplined guy. I have and do and practice what we call Christian disciplines. I like what Bob Cornell says. So they're not disciplines, they're Christian privileges. We get to.
1: You know, you made that statement about sin is dormant, but when we're independent, we're going to do it ourselves.

way, because what verse 18 tells us, and we'll come back to this after the break, is that just the fact that you're a born-again person means that you have a desire not to cuss when you see that it's wrong. Mm-hmm. You have a desire not to do it. But what you can't find if you're

when people you have walked with, you're just in a church and you've sat beside them for years, they just walk away. And you have to really look at the life of Christ. His greatest impact was on 12, and he lost one. He

0: I died
1: a million deaths.
0: Yeah.
1: Because I don't want to bring shame to people. I'm ministering to people. I want to encourage you. And the checkout lady is falling over laughing. That's not helping. I left my groceries on the counter and just walked out the door.
0: You didn't give her your pastor's card?
1: Everybody knew me.
2: Oh, no.
1: You're trying to do good.
2: How to win friends.
1: But you talked about
2: people.
1: That dormant thing.
0: Yeah.
1: Sometimes dormant is not overt sin. It's lack of intuition, lack of insight, lack of self-control.
0: Self-control is huge.
1: Had I thought through that, you don't touch a stranger, not rub their belly, how far along are you? And you don't ask a woman questions like that.
0: Yes.
1: That you have no idea.
0: Yes.
1: And I thought, okay, this is both funny, but I've got to ask God to help me with this.
0: Yeah.
2: Yeah.
1: Because apparently that dormant part is not dormant.
0: Yeah. And I suppose if

a person commits the spiritual adultery, that, and they may not even recognize it. You might be experiencing sin and you're wondering why, because your faith is no longer in the God that saved you, that wants to be God to you and for you every single day. You've actually

So, just let me this idea. I wonder, and again, I'm just toying with the thought. I don't think that the idea of total dominion is something that's easily reached by

0: failure might also be a failure outside of spiritual adultery might also be a way to awaken sin in us.
1: I think an example of that, a gentleman shared with me once that he had struggled with alcoholism, and one day he just, everything was

0: anything by the grace of God, by faith in Christ, He not just makes us a new creation, but He makes us a total new creature. I may not be perfect yet, but I'm headed that direction.
1: Yeah.
0: And I will, as Paul said, even though I haven't attained, even though I have

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1: This is Gabriel Swaggart, president of Jimmy Swaggart Bible College. For over 30 years,

him to read by using the Bible. At the age of 10, his formal education, if you would call it that, what little bit of education he would receive would come to an end.

He was helping his dad. He had to go out and work from the age of 10. Work hard in fields, work hard in sawmills, wherever he could scrounge up a little job to help the family get by. And he was walking by

It was during another time he had gone out on his own. He had stopped by to visit a church. He had sang at that church, and listening to the pastor preach, the pastor preached that morning, and he preached on the subject of

Dr. Dodge related this on May the 11th, 1912, at a luncheon talk given in San Francisco concerning the great Titanic disaster. Well, Philip Bliss is gone, but his work endures forever.

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1: Ladies and gentlemen, this is Dr. Gabriel Swaggart, and we've got something very special, something that you need to have. And it's my grandfather's latest music CD entitled Come Holy Spirit.

unto her, the Lord said unto Rebekah, two nations are in your womb, and two manner of people will be separated from your bowels. And the one people shall be stronger than the other people, and the elder shall serve the young. Two nations are inside of her. Two people are inside of her. That's not the part we'll focus on, though. The second part is the elder will serve the younger. God reveals to Rebekah the future. Tells her what exactly is about to happen. You see, in those days, the elder never served the younger. The eldest son of the family got the inheritance, got the blessing, got so much more than what the other family members did, including future sons. The eldest did not serve the younger. It was vice versa. The younger always served the elder. But God promises Rebekah that's not going to happen here. The elder will serve the younger. Time to give birth. The first

And Jacob saw pottage, and Esau came from the field, and he was faint. And Esau said to Jacob, "Feed me, I pray you, with that same red pottage, for I am faint." Therefore his name called Edom. And Jacob said, "Sell me this day your birthright."

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The Bible says that Esau despised the birthright. That word despised means to look down on, to disregard. The birthright was not

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You and I, we have the same choice between the world and God. Romans chapter 12, verse 1 and 2. It says, I beseech you, therefore, brethren, by the mercies of God, that you present your bodies a living sacrifice, holy,

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I'll answer that question right after this song.

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But if we're not to be conformed to the world, what are we supposed to do?

0: brother, and myself, we all listened to when we were children is what my kids have listened to in their formative years as well. It's entitled Jimmy Swaggart and Friends, Color Me a Story. This was actually
1: if he's given his way, he will clean you up. You getting me?

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I'll sing it, shout it, for he's everything to me. One more time. Well, I'll never.

A guy stands up over here, he has a vision. Another person stands up over here, they have a vision. And we got all these different visions, but the visions typically always include building them up, building their brand up, building their platform up, building their name, and it has very little to do with the kingdom. Ladies and gentlemen, the mission is the same as it was back in the early church.

A guy stands up over here, he has a vision. Another person stands up over here, they have a vision. And we got all these different visions, but the visions typically always include building them up, building their brand up, building their platform up, building their name, and it has very little to do with the kingdom. Ladies and gentlemen, the mission is the same as it was back in the early church.

Robin, I want you to sing that last verse, please. You know, we have sung about heaven a lot, and rightly so. I've heard songs about heaven, messages about heaven for 45 years of my life. But today it just speaks differently. And there's never been a time like now where I say that I long to leave this earth, to be in the presence of our God. Heaven is a real place, and for those that are saved, you'll see Him and you'll make it, and it will be the greatest day of your life. Just slip up your hands right now this morning. One more time, that last verse, Robin.

Thank you, Robin. Would you stand this morning? Want to take up our tithes and the offerings for Family Worship Center today. And as the ushers come and bring the boxes, I'm going to ask you to give as liberally as you can. And for those that are watching and listening around the world, you can call the number on the screen, or you can go online and you can give to the work of God. Heavenly Father, we come before you in the name of Jesus. We're ever so thankful and grateful for all that you've done for us. Continue to pour out your blessings upon your people as we give into your work, and we ask it in Jesus' name. Amen. March around this morning, please.

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1: Open your Bibles to the first chapter of Joshua this morning. Joshua chapter 1, verse 1. Now after the death of Moses, the servant of the Lord, it came to pass that the Lord spake unto Joshua, the son of Nun, Moses' minister, saying, Moses, my servant is dead. Now therefore arise, go over this Jordan, thou and all this people, unto the land which I do give to them, even to the children of Israel. Every place that the sole of your foot shall tread upon, that have I given it unto you, as I said unto Moses. From the wilderness and this Lebanon, even unto the great river, the river Euphrates, all the land of the Hittites, and unto the great sea toward the going down of the sun shall be your coast. There shall not any man be able to stand before you all the days of your life. As I was with Moses, I will be with you. I will not fail you nor forsake you. Be strong and of a good courage. For unto this people shalt thou divide for an inheritance the land which I swear unto their fathers to give them. Only be thou strong and very courageous, that thou mayest observe to do according to all the law which Moses my servant commanded thee. Turn not from it to the right hand or to the left, that thou mayest prosper whithersoever thou goest. This book of the law shall not depart out of your mouth, but you shall meditate therein day and night, that you mayest observe to do according to all that is written therein. For then you shall make the way prosperous, and then you shall have good success. Have not I commanded thee, be strong and of a good courage? Be not afraid, and neither be thou dismayed, for the Lord thy God is with you whithersoever thou goest. No doubt the children of Israel were shaken by the passing of the servant of the Lord. But they would find out that God is still in control. And that's the title of my message this morning. God is still in control.

Oh, I feel that. God is still in control. Your life may be spinning out of control as you see it, but God is in control. Father, we come before you in the name of your Son, Jesus. We thank you for all that you've done. We thank you for the presence of the Lord that we feel in this house. Lord, we ask for your anointing. Help me to deliver this word. Take it to the hearts of the people and let it minister to them. And we give you all the praise and all the glory. And everybody said amen and amen. Bible scholars and theologians, they refer of Moses as the Christ of the Old Covenant. I'm going to say that again. Bible scholars, when they look back upon the life of this great patriarch, he is called the Christ of the Old Testament. Pink, great Bible scholar, I want to read something he said. From Adam to Christ, there is none greater than Moses. He is one of the few characters of Scripture whose course is sketched from his infancy to his death. The fierce light of criticism has been turned upon him for generations, but he is still the most commanding figure of the ancient world. In character, in faith, in the unique position assigned him as the mediator of the Old Covenant, and in achievements, he stands first among the heroes of the Old Testament. All of God's early dealings with Israel were transacted through Moses. He was a prophet, a priest, and a king in one person, and so united all the great and important functions which later were distributed among a plurality of persons. The history of such a one is worthy of the strictest attention, and his remarkable life deserves the closest study. Another scholar said this, and I love this. He said, the life of Moses presents a series of striking antitheses. For instance, he was the child of a slave and yet the son of a queen. He was born in a hut but lived in a palace. He inherited poverty but enjoyed unlimited wealth. He was the leader of armies and the keeper of flocks. He was the mightiest of warriors and yet the meekest of men. He was educated in the court of Egypt, yet he dwelt in the desert. He had the wisdom of Egypt and the faith of a child. He was fitted for the city, but yet wandered in the wilderness. He was tempted with the pleasures of sin and endured the hardships of virtue. He was backward in speech, yet he talked with God. He had the rod of a shepherd and the power of the infinite. He was a fugitive from Pharaoh and an ambassador from heaven. He was the giver of the law and the forerunner of grace. He died alone on Mount Moab and appeared with Christ in Judea. No man assisted at his funeral, yet God buried him. What a statement. God buried him. We cannot minimize the importance of this great patriarch. Everything about him speaks of the power of God. From the very moment Jochebed, his mother, fashioned bulrushes leaves and fashioned a little ark and placed him in that ark and placed him on the Nile, because the mandate from Pharaoh had gone out that all of the boy babies of the Hebrews was to be killed. But the faith of Amram and Jochebed said no as the Holy Spirit moved upon them. Thank God for the faith of godly parents. Oh, you didn't hear that, church. I said thank God for the life and the faith of godly parents. And they put him in that little ark and they pushed him down the Nile at the very place that Pharaoh's daughter was taking a bath. The Nile River was considered the source of all life in Egypt. They worshiped the Nile
as deity. And therefore, by the magistrates and the leaders of the nation, they would bathe in the mornings in the Nile, thinking that that gave them special powers. And here is the daughter of Pharaoh with all of her court around her as she is in the water bathing, and all of a sudden, on the current of the Holy Spirit, floats this little basket of bulrushes, a little handmade ark. And just as it got to her, before she could notice, the Holy Spirit just reached down and pinched that baby. And all of a sudden, the baby Moses started to cry. And she heard that cry, and they brought that little ark of bulrushes over to her. And when she saw that beautiful little baby crying, something leaped inside of her heart and said, "He's mine. I'm going to take him." What the enemy meant for harm. Come on, church. What the devil meant for harm, God will turn it for good. Somebody needs to shout. I'm going to say that again. The devil was trying to kill the deliverer of God's people, but God is in control. Pharaoh is not in control. Washington is not in control. There is no power on earth that is in control except the power of God. God is in control. His very name, Moses, means drawn out. He was drawn out of death. He was drawn out of the water. He was drawn out of the palace. He was drawn out of the wilderness to be God's spokesman. As he and Aaron would stand in front of Pharaoh, the mightiest magistrate, the mightiest ruler on earth at that day, Egypt was the greatest, most powerful nation in the world at that time. And Moses stands there with Aaron. And Aaron, speaking for Moses, gave the message of the ages for this generation. Let my people go. Somebody needs to shout. And no doubt, I mean, he led them to deliverance. We cannot minimize that. Just think about this. Just one man changed the destiny of a whole nation. One man. That's the power of God. That's the anointing of the Holy Spirit. That's God finding a heart and a life that he can mold and he can shape it and that will yield to him. One man. One stick, one God, one message. Oh, somebody needs to shout. One man, one stick. What a stick it was. One message, one God. Everything about him when we look at him. And now he's gone. There is a season for life, and there is a season for death. But God is still in control. Church, Moses died, but God was not dead. Now, do you understand that? God was not dead. We do not serve a dead God. We do not serve a dead philosophy, but we serve the King of Kings and the Lord of Lords. We serve the Creator. We serve the blind man healer. We serve the leper cleansing man from Galilee. We serve the one that can heal the sick. We serve the one that can raise the dead. Somebody needs to shout. We serve the one that was born of a virgin, lived a perfect, sinless life, and at the age of 33 and a half, died on Calvary's cross and shed his blood that we may be redeemed. They put him in a tomb and they sealed that
empty tomb, oh hallelujah, but on the third day, the God we serve walked out of that tomb victorious over death, hell, and the grave. God is in control, hallelujah. Praise God. Now I want you to notice, I'm going to bring out some points here. God spoke and he said, arise and go over this Jordan. Faith never wallows in the dust, but faith always gets up. You can knock the child of God down, but faith will pick them up, dust themselves off, and keep pressing toward the mark of the high prize of the calling that is in Christ Jesus. Faith is never stagnant. Faith never retreats, but faith goes forward. Hallelujah. Arise. Church, it's time we got up. I'm sick and tired of dead churches. I'm sick and tired of dead preachers. I'm sick and tired of dead sermons given to dead congregations. Faith is saying today, church, get up. Our best days are not behind us, but our best days are ahead of us, because we have a promise from the pages of God's word. In the last days, it shall come to pass, says the Lord God, I will pour out of my spirit upon all flesh, and upon your sons and your daughters I will pour out of my spirit in these days, and they shall prophesy and dream, somebody. Woo! Hallelujah. God is in control. We just came out of speaking in the natural now. Speaking of worship, we just came out of 4 years of hell on earth. But God was in control. I think God allowed all of that for this reason. To show us as a nation how bad it can get that quickly. But that other side, they were huffing and puffing. We got it. But God is in control. God is in control. God is in control. He's in control of your life. He's in control of your finances. He's in control of your marriage. He's in control of your physical body. He's in control of your past, your present, and your future. You are a child of God. You are the apple of his eye. Oh, let the devil huff and puff, but he cannot blow God's house down. Because God is in control. Hallelujah. Church, we're not looking back. We're looking forward. Because the best days of the work of God is not behind. I thank God for Azusa Street. I thank God for the Welsh Revival. I thank God for the Cambridge Revival. I thank God for the First Great Awakening and the Second Great Awakening. But I believe there's a Third Great Awakening right on the door right now. Well, I can see it. I can taste it. I can smell it this morning. God is not through with his church. Because he is in control. Oh, we're going forward. We're going to possess the land. The ministry, all ministry, if it's truly of God, is established on God, by God, and through God. Now, do you understand that? All true ministry is established on the foundation of God the Father, God the Son, and God the Holy Spirit. That's the foundation. I thank God the Moses of this house gave us a good foundation. I'm going to say it again. I thank God
that the Moses of this house, oh, hallelujah. Some of you Christians, you had sins that were weighing you down. You couldn't get victory over. But the man of God, God raised up in this house, began to teach you the message of the cross. In essence, he was saying, devil, let my people go. Let my people go. Hallelujah. So we're not backing up. We're not running for cover. But we are pressing forward. Oh, hallelujah. We are going to go forward. We're going to possess the land that God has placed in front of us. Woo! We will continue to print and distribute expositor study Bibles around the world. We're pushing 4 million. Why not 5? Why not 10? Why not 20? Why not 30? Why not 50? Why not 100 million? We serve a big God. God is in control. SBN will never stop proclaiming the good news of Jesus Christ. When you turn on, listen to me, television audience. You can turn on those other Christian channels, and one program says it's left. The next program says it's right. The next program says I'm not sure which way. But when you turn on SBN, you're going to hear one message. One message. Jesus Christ and Him crucified. Oh, hallelujah. You're going to get good teaching. You're going to get good preaching. You're going to get good music because it's been established on a solid foundation. And we're not holding back, but we're pushing forward. Hallelujah. Because God is in control. We're going to continue to preach the word. I get amused. Well, not really amused. I'm a little broken in spirit. You hear, you can watch some preachers on TV for months and never know what they believe. Never know what they stand for. You won't have that problem with SBN. You'll never have a problem knowing what we believe. Because we preach and we live what we believe. And you want to know what we believe? We believe there's only one mediator between God and man. Only one means of salvation. And it's not Buddha. It's not Joseph Smith. It's not Allah or any other false god, but there is only one mediator between God and man, the man Christ Jesus. He is the Son of God. He was born of a virgin. He lived a spotless life. He died on Calvary's cross and shed His blood for the redemption of humanity. There's only one means of salvation, the man Christ Jesus. That's what we believe. We believe in the inerrancy of Scripture as the Holy Spirit breathed inspiration and revelation upon men of old, and they sat down under the inspiration of the Holy Spirit and wrote what we call the Bible. This is the Word of Almighty God. There is no other book that is equal. There is no other book that is greater. There is no other book that can compare. This is, oh, you know, just hit me. Moses, I said it earlier, just hit me. Boy, why did it took so long? Moses had one stick. We've got one stick. I said we've got one stick. We've got one stick. And this book says the sinner can be saved. The sick body can be healed. The believer can be baptized in the Holy Spirit. This book believes in holiness. This book preaches righteousness. And this book tells us soon and very soon the trump of God is going to sound. How? God.
God told Joshua, as I was with Moses, I'll be with you. Now, I want you to understand something. That wasn't just a promise to Moses, second in command, and the one whom God had chosen to lead the children of Israel across the Jordan into the promised land. But that is your promise as well. Do you understand that? Those of you watching, if you are a child of God, the same promise applies to you. He's saying today, hey, as I was with Moses, I'm with you. But I'll take it even further. As I was with Abraham, I'm with you. As I was with Jacob, I'm with you. As I was with Deborah, I'm with you. As I was with David, I'm with you. As I was with Isaiah and Jeremiah and Ezekiel, I'm with you. As I was with the Apostle Paul, as I was with Peter, as I guided the footsteps of Nathaniel and Bartholomew, I am with you. If you're a child of God, where you go, God goes with you. Hallelujah. The church should never wonder if God is with us. If you are truly born again, filled with the Spirit, doing your best to follow the precepts of God's Word, when you get up in the morning, He's with you. When you get in the car to drive to work, He's with you. When you're on the job, He's with you. Oh, hallelujah. When you're in school, young person, He's with you. Even when you didn't study for that test, He's with you, rebuking you for not studying for that test. Hello? He's with you. In the good times, He's with you. In the bad times, He's with you. Oh, hallelujah. You are a child of God. And He lives. This is so beautiful. The Holy Spirit lives inside of us. Do you realize that is the same power that brought the world into existence? And the Spirit of God moved. And light came out of darkness. Order came out of chaos. Oh, hallelujah. You've got God, the Holy Spirit. And that's why you need to be careful where you take the Holy Spirit. Hello? You know, most people don't know this, but my dad, in his younger years, he was a mean-playing pool player. He could flat out play, he could run the table. He was a phenomenal bowler. He loved to bowl 300, strike, strike, strike. Matter of fact, we was holding revivals. Dad would always ask them, because the meetings had gotten to the place, you know, a short meeting was a month. The average meeting was 6 to 8 weeks. And he would ask the pastor to dismiss service on Monday nights so he could have one night a week to rest. And he would never fail. He would ask two things to the pastor. Do you bowl? And where's the nearest bowling alley? And he just loved to bowl. And we were in Illinois. And I was 1965, I believe. We were in Illinois. And just so happened that pastor was a big time bowler too. So Daddy was in heaven. And I mean, we held a revival, I think it was there for a month, and every Monday night, man, he and that pastor, we'd all go out, and bowling's okay, you know. It's okay.
I saw the funniest thing on YouTube the other day.

practical jokes. They rigged this person had never bowled before. So they all, we're going to teach you how to bowl. We're going to da, da, da. And they had rigged it to where the pins were permanent. And they couldn't be knocked down. And so they got through. They were showing this person what to do. And the person gets up. And of course, it was, you know, the ball just, it would just hit them and nothing would happen. They go, oh, man. That's odd. It's a, you know, let me show you again. Of course, they would do it on the adjacent lane. See, you just, bam! Come on, try it again. Nothing. It was a, I laughed so hard. That got so bad. I'm not going to say what they said. Anyway, we were in that bowling alley. And Daddy was bowling. It was his turn. I'll never forget it. He stepped up with that ball in his hand, and the Lord spoke to him and said, put that ball down, turn around, walk out. And don't ever set foot in another bowling alley. He told him, we got to go. And he got to, I remember, and bowling is not a sin. And I remember him say, I remember him talking about it, how he got, God, why did you tell me that? There's no sin in rolling a ball down a hardwood floor. And the Lord said, no, that's right, it's not. But it's the environment. People getting drunk, cussing. You got to be careful. He's called the Holy Spirit for a reason. And you got to be careful where you take the Holy Spirit. As I was with Moses, so I'll be with you. You've got the Spirit of God in you. You know, I always, we get these, you know, there's a few questions on Francis and Friends. We're going to get it. We're going to get this. There's five or six questions. You're going to get them almost every single week, sometimes two or three times in 1 week. And you know, that's fine. I understand it. And that's okay. You know, they don't get to hear the, you know what? I just had a senior moment. I just forgot what I was talking about. I don't have a clue what I was fixing to tell you. It was good, but I don't have a clue. It just, it was there, and in a blink of an eye, it was gone. Give me a double dose of Prevagen. Woo! I take it every morning. I'm serious. I've never had that happen before. It's y'all's fault. All you gray hairs up there, it's your fault. I'm serious. I'll think of it at 3 o'clock this morning. Questions. What questions? It'll come. I'll get in the car, I'll be driving to eat this after church, and it'll just pop into my head. But he promised Joshua, as I was with Moses, I'll be with you. Then he said, this book of the law shall not depart out of your mouth. Church, you can rest your life on this book. You can trust your life with this book. This book will lead you down the right path, the path of righteousness, the path of holiness. Oh, hallelujah. If you want to know about grace, read the book. If you want to know about mercy, read the book. If you want to know about the power of God, read the book. If you want to know who God is, read the book. If you want to know what Jesus did, read the book. If you want to know the purpose of the Holy Spirit, read the book. If you want to know what he's going to do tomorrow, read the book. If you want to know what the future holds, read the book. Oh, hallelujah. The Bible is our guide and our foundation.

We will not compromise the Word of God. My dad was a student of the Word. And I can remember him numerous times, over and over. If it's not in the Bible, I'm not preaching it. If it's not in the Bible, it's not worth talking about. If it's not in the Word of God, we're not following that. All the fads, and the church is full of fads that hit the church, doing it, laughing revival, this, that. And I remember Dad would, when somebody would ask him, is that of God? And Dad would always say the same thing. If it's in the book, that's fine. If it's not in the book, it's not of God. If it's not in the book, it's not of God. You can never go wrong, church, letting the Word of God direct the path of your life. The psalmist said, forever, O Lord, your word is settled in heaven. We don't add anything, and we don't take away anything from the book. This is God's revelation to man. It tells us the story of Jesus Christ. The psalmist said, your word is a lamp unto my feet and a light unto my path. Whatever we do, it will be based on the Word of God. If when you don't know what to do, get on your face before God and say, God, show me in your word what to do. And guess what? The Holy Spirit will. Moses brought them to the edge of the promised land. That was his mission. But Joshua would lead them into the promised land. There is great spiritual. The call of God upon a person's life only lasts so long. That's why they're here breathing. That's when it lasts. But when God promotes his servants, God always has someone to take their place. Now understand that. So we don't look to men. We look to Jesus. He will always have a voice. I want to take you back. I'm closing. Singers, musicians, make your way back. When I was just a little boy, I think I was 2 or 3 years old at the oldest. Maybe not, maybe even younger than that. We lived in a, I don't remember it. I just remember Dad talking about it. We lived in a house trailer. That's all Dad could afford. Working for the state and trying to find somebody that would give him meetings on weekends when he could. But he was having a hard time getting meetings because, and you know the reason why he was having a hard time? Was because his cousin was Jerry Lee Lewis. Seriously. People would not, pastors would not have him preach because of who he was related to. Now, isn't that ridiculous? And isn't that like religion? And it was a struggle. You know, when you're called to preach, you know, somebody sent an email in to, I do remember this one, sent an email in the other day and said, how, I think God has called me to preach, but how will I know? How will you not know? When you go to bed, you're going to go to bed preaching. When you wake up, you're going to be preaching. It's going to be rolling through you. As I told one time, I said, you may not have anybody to preach to, but if God's called you, you'll go out into the fields and preach to the cows, and the cows will get saved. It will burn in you. And when it's, but when something is burning in you and you don't have an outlet, and it's seemingly every door closed,
Here you are living in a house trailer, and it was an ugly one at that. I don't remember it, but that's what Dad said. Ugly, little dinky house trailer. And he said it was like the devil. He said every time I'd get in my car, I'd turn the radio on. There was Jerry Lee. He had the number one song in America at that time. He was making $10,000 a night, and that's in the 1950s. So that's the equivalent of a couple hundred thousand dollars a night. Driving a brand new Cadillac. In our car, it was the pits. I mean, nothing. And then Dad got sick, pneumonia. He was dying. They put him in the hospital. The doctor said it's one of the worst cases of pneumonia. See, when you get down, the devil loves to kick you. But remember, weeping may endure for the night, but joy comes in the morning. And

I've got to get out of this hospital. He woke up and he made up his mind, I'm leaving this hospital. He threw back the covers, staggered out of bed and started trying to pull. He had tubes, things. He started pulling things off, and then beepers started going off, buzzers started going off, bells started going off. Man, the nurse ran in there and said, what are you doing? Get back in bed. What are you looking for? He said, I am leaving this hospital. And that nurse said, no, you're not. And Dad said, if I can find my pants, I'm leaving. He found his pants. And he left that with them walking behind him. You can't do this. You're going to die. Got home and was sick as a, it was bad. Probably the sickest he's ever been at that time. Pneumonia. It was double pneumonia, both lungs. And he was laying in that bed, and it was a Wednesday night. And Mother took me to church. We left. And Dad was laying in that bed, just horribly sick. He said later, when we left and walked out the door, said the moment the door closed, it was like the powers of darkness walked into that room. He said everything got dark, the oppressive power of the evil one, the one who comes to steal, to kill, and to destroy. And the devil began to talk to him. Let me tell you something. The devil will talk to you. But the devil is also a liar. And the devil said, look at you. You're the man of faith. Look at you. You're laying in a bed so sick, you don't even know what day of the week it is. You call yourself an evangelist. Where's your next meeting? You don't have one. And you haven't had one in weeks. No one's calling you, and no one is going to call you. Look at you. Your car is beat up. The best you can give your wife and son is this stinking no-count house trailer. Look at your cousin, Jerry Lee. He is the toast of the world. Everybody knows his name. He's on the radio. He's on Dick Clark. He's on Ed Sullivan. His albums are selling like hotcakes. He had another cousin that none of you remember, named Carl McVoy, who was playing in a band that had a top 10 record in the world at that time. Another cousin. Mickey is in Houston. He was getting some notoriety in Houston as a country singer. And here you are. No money. Living in a stinking house trailer. Calling yourself an evangelist with no meetings to your name and no prospect of getting any meetings. You're a joke. You're a failure. And Dad said it was like the hounds of hell was snapping at his feet. He could sense that power of darkness. His Bible, it was a Scofield Bible, that's what he used in those days. It was laying on the nightstand right by the bed. And he grabbed the Bible, pulled it to his chest, and said, God, you got to give me something. You've got to give me a word. And he said he flipped the Bible over and it just fell open.

It was like two hands opened it. And the voice of the Holy Spirit said, look down. And he looked down, and it was open to Joshua chapter 1. And he said the words of verse 9, it was like God took them and lifted them off the pages. Have not I commanded you, be strong and a good courage. Be not afraid, neither be thou dismayed, for the Lord your God, oh hallelujah, for the Lord your God is with you wheresoever you may go. He said the power of God came into that room. He said the first thing that happened, God healed him. The fever was broken. The congestion in his lungs was gone. The coffin was over. And when mother and I, when we walked in, he was walking up and down that little trailer. Now, I don't remember this. I was too young, but I've heard him and mother talking about it. He was shouting the praises of God, and he was saying, devil, Elvis can have Hound Dog. I'll take Jesus. Jerry Lee could have great balls of fire, but I want the fire of the Holy Spirit. Come on, church. Come on, church. And from that day forward until now, he's been with us. He'll be with us, and he's going to be with us. Church, as I close, good days are ahead. For the body of Christ, good days. I'm not hyping you. I'm telling you the truth. The Word of God will not fall to the ground. The Word of God is a living testament of who God is, what God has done, and what God is going to do. He always saves the best for last. Stand to your feet this morning. Heavenly Father, we come before you in the name of your Son, Jesus. Lord, I pray that these halting words has found good soil to lodge in. If you have questions in your heart today, if you feel alone, if you feel forsaken, I want you to step out. Pastors, I want our pastors to come. It may be a battle in the home. It may be your finances. It may be in your physical body. It may be in your mental stability. But there's a crisis. There's a battle. I want you to come. And our pastors are going to lay hands on you. And we're going to pray with you this morning. You're not in the fight alone. You're not by yourself. As they begin to sing whatever they feel led to sing, I want you to step out and come on right now. Come on.

of Jesus, whether here in the sanctuary or those watching, wherever in the world that they're watching right now, whatever the problem, whatever the circumstance, whatever the situation, you have promised that you'd never leave us, you'd never forsake us. You have given us a promise in your word. As you were with Moses, you shall be with us. You said, be strong and of good courage. And right now we're asking that faith would grow in the hearts and lives of your people. That no matter the barrier, the heartache, the situation they're facing, no matter how big it seems, you're bigger this morning. And you are in control of every situation and every circumstance. And this morning we speak life, we speak victory, we speak

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1: 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Thank God for that. 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

Joshua said, Moses, I just got word that Pharaoh has 600 crack chariots behind us. And there's a Red Sea in front of us and mountains on either side. What are we going to do? There's some of you watching right now. You are depressed. You're saying, I don't know what I'm going to do. Well, let me tell you, Moses might have turned to Joshua, and I'm turning to you and saying, oh, King Jesus, I know you'll hear me when I pray. I said, King Jesus,

Some say, give me silver. Some say, give me gold. But I pray, King Jesus, for he's the anchor of my soul. Well, King Jesus, I know you're here.

Glory to God. Praise the Lord. I don't care what the devil says, it's still King Jesus. King Jesus, you may be seated. Some time ago, Francis and I at Normandy in France stood before one of the largest cemeteries in the world of young men who gave their lives to rid the earth of Nazism. It's over 10,000 graves there. Each one of them paid the supreme price. America has fought battles all over the world to guarantee the freedom of people. We've only asked one thing for that which we have given, the blood of our young men and young ladies. And that is, they give us enough ground to bury our dead. That's all we've ever asked. I love America. Praise God.

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Praise God, praise God. It's still the land of the brave and the home of the free. And Jesus Christ is Lord. Not Mohammed, not Buddha, not Confucius, but Jesus Christ is Lord.

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1: Do you find yourself trying so hard to live for God but failing? 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
2: 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And here's what we have done. We have taken these three specific sermons, The Maniac from Gadara, The Sin Nature, and What the Bible Says About Hell. And we have put them on a CD-DVD combo, $15 each. 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

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Y'all give it up for the Powerhouse Kids Choir.

Why don't you stand, Family Worship Center? Let's give it up for our powerhouse kids choir. Tremendous, tremendous, tremendous. You may be seated. Thank you, powerhouse kids. Now, while they are stepping off of the stage, I'm telling you, they are doing a great job, and I'm so proud of our children's pastors. Pastor Jonathan and Tadra Steele, they're doing a phenomenal, phenomenal job. But I'm grateful to know this, that whatever happens in life, I know at times it's hard for us to talk about our circumstances with friends. It's hard for us to discuss circumstances that we're facing with our loved ones. But here's one that should never be difficult. And that is this, understanding that you have an opportunity to get on your knees and talk to the Lord Jesus Christ. You should never hold anything back from Him. And ladies and gentlemen, all we need is just a little talk with Jesus. That'll make it right. Could you help me out, Brian, please?

Hey, Papal, I want you to take a listen to this. So I flicked it over to an album that I had downloaded called The Million Dollar Quartet. Some of you remember who that is. Some of you, like, we don't have a clue who that is. Well, just to refresh your memory, it was Elvis Presley, Jerry Lee Lewis, Johnny Cash, and Carl Perkins. They all were in Sun Studios. Elvis had already gone to RCA. Jerry Lee was the top dog at Sun Studios. Carl Perkins and Johnny Cash were nipping at his heels. And it just so happened that all four of them were in Sun Studios at the same time. And they started having a little jam session. And somebody had the bright idea to click on the record button. And thank God that they did that. Because whenever they begin to sing, you know, they had some of their little songs and hits that they did and that they've heard. But primarily, the songs that all of them sang were gospel songs. And one of the songs that they started singing was this song right here. And whenever you heard Jerry Lee singing and playing on the piano, you had Carl Perkins on the guitar, Elvis is singing. And whenever they started singing, "I may have doubts and fears," put on that verse if you can, "my eyes be filled with tears, but Jesus is a friend who watches both day and night. You see, I go to him in prayer, and he knows my every care. Just a little talk with Jesus makes it right. I don't care what you're going through, church. Just a little talk with Jesus makes it right." Give me some ace, Jason, can you? I want you to stand this morning, church. I want you to put your hands together.

praise God, praise God. Have a little talk with Jesus, and He'll make it right. You may be seated. If you have a need this morning, we're not going to call you to the front this morning. I just want you to simply just raise your hand if there is a need right there. And we're going to just go to the Lord right now and just pray for each and every single one that has a need. And for those of you that are watching and listening, the same goes for you. If you have a need, all you've got to do is just go to Him in prayer. Just go to Him in prayer, and He'll meet you right there. I promise you that. And just have a little talk with Jesus. And let's pray right now. Heavenly Father, we come before You in the name of Jesus. We pray for every individual.

0: under the sound of our voices today. We ask that you'd begin to touch every man, woman, boy, and girl. Meet every need this morning as only you can do. We come before you asking and believing that there is nothing too hard for you to handle. We rebuke sickness and disease. We rebuke oppression and depression right now. We rebuke suicidal thoughts in the name of Jesus. All of that is under the feet of every believer. And we ask right now, believing that you're going to meet every need, touch every person, strengthen every individual according to your word. And we ask it all in the mighty name of Jesus. And everyone said, and everyone said, amen. Amen. Give the Lord a hand clap of praise today. Once again, we're so grateful to have all of you joining us, and we're just believing God to do some great things here. Are you expecting the Lord to do something good for you here today? Amen. Joseph, come sing.
1: Aren't you thankful today he

Thank you, Joseph. Thank you, Joseph. Hold on. Nope. Would you stand, Family Worship Center? We're going to take up our tithes and the offerings this morning for Family Worship Center. And we're going to just ask the Lord to bless every single one of you here this morning. And let's go to the Lord in prayer. Father, we come before you right now in the name of Jesus. We thank you for your presence. We thank you for your blessings upon your people. We ask it all in the name of Jesus. Amen and amen. March around this morning if you can.

You know, when Gabriel a few minutes ago was speaking about some of the entertainers, I was thinking, I was with Jerry Lee not very long before he passed away. One of the last things he said was, "I know where I've been and I know where I'm going." Jerry Lee was raised in church. Elvis was raised in church. Johnny Cash was raised in church. I did not know Carl. But I was sitting there thinking a moment ago, if you're raised in church, there's a good chance you're going to make it. Did you hear what I just said? If you're raised in church, it's a good chance you're going to make it by the grace of God.

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1: 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Number one, an understanding of the message of Jesus Christ and Him crucified. Number two, what it means to be thoroughly Pentecostal. And number three, how to apply the Word of God to your everyday life and living.
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1: Now we're going to be looking at the responsibility of the believer within the world. And I want us to begin Matthew chapter 5, beginning in verse 13. When Jesus spoke, I believe, and I believe that I'm right on this, these are the greatest words ever given regarding what it means to be a Christian, the Sermon on the Mount. It's something that every believer needs to study, every believer needs to read, and every believer needs to do their best to abide by. But understanding this, that we, within our own strength and abilities, cannot do these things which are requested. We need the help of the Holy Spirit. And the only way that we can have the help of the Holy Spirit is to keep our faith anchored in what Jesus Christ has done for us. Matthew chapter 5, beginning in verse 13, reading down to verse 16, we're reading this paragraph. Very familiar passage of Scripture, every single one of us ought to know it. Jesus says, "You are the salt of the earth. But if the salt have lost his savor, wherewith shall it be salted? It is thenceforth good for nothing, but to be cast out and to be trodden under the foot of men. You are the light of the world. A city that is set on a hill cannot be hid. Neither do men light a candle and put it under a bushel, but on a candlestick, and it gives light unto all who are in the house. Let your light so shine before men that they may see your good works and glorify your Father which is in heaven." And I want to use for a subject, teaching for a few moments here today, the believer's influence on society. Come on now. The believer's influence on society. Do you realize that you have an opportunity to influence the world around you? I'm going to say that one more time. You have been given an opportunity to influence the world around you. And you have not only an opportunity, but an obligation to do so. These things that Jesus is stating, they're not suggestions. It's a requirement. If you want to be a Christian, then you've got to know that I'm salt and I'm light. And I have an ability to influence the world around me. A believer's influence on society. Let us pray. Heavenly Father, we come before you in the name of Jesus. Thank you for your presence. We thank you for all that you've done for us. We thank you for the love of God that has been shown towards us. We ask that you would anoint us today to minister your word. Anoint us to teach your word. Anoint our ears to hear what you have us to say. We pray that you would help us to understand your word. Let it be a challenge to us. And we ask it all in the mighty name of Jesus. Amen and amen. It's a great way to start a message, huh? I've been debating since Friday whether to do this. And in honor of Mr. Pookie, I think I'm going to. I'm going to share a story. Many of you have heard it. I've shared it before, but some of you may not have heard it. Mr. Pookie was a character. I remember when Samantha was maybe three or four years old, Mr. Pookie came over to me and he said, most of you may not know, he was a diehard Alabama fan. When I say diehard, I mean there was no greater Alabama fan than Mr. Pookie. He was born in Louisiana, wanted to go to LSU, but LSU decided not to recruit him, and so he changed his allegiance from LSU to Alabama. And it infiltrated Keith to the nth degree. But he walked over to me and he said, now, Gabe, if you don't mind, I'd like to go ahead and start the paperwork so that Sam can be recruited by Alabama to be a cheerleader. I said, not a chance, Mr. Pookie, not a chance. But you got to understand something about Mr. Pookie. Mr. Pookie is just one of those guys that everything goes right for him, no matter what. There have been times where he and Keith will go to a ball game, have zero tickets, zero. And as he's walking, someone would walk up to Mr. Pookie and say, "You Roll Tide?" "I'm Roll Tide. Here's 2 free tickets. Go to a box seat," or something like that. The man has just got, he's got faith. But there's one story that stands out above all of his stories. It was 1991, national championship game. Alabama, the underdog, versus the vaunted Miami Hurricanes. Miami was the team of the 80s. They were about to win another national championship. Everybody was pulling for Miami. They were playing in the New Orleans Superdome. Well, Keith and his brother Mike had tickets. Mr. Pookie did not have a ticket. It was sold out. They drove to New Orleans, and Mr. Pookie was driving, and he told them, "I'm going to find a way to get into that stadium." And Keith said, "Daddy, there's no way. There's no tickets. It's sold out. You can't find one. If you find a scalp ticket, you might get arrested. You can't do this. There's no way for you to get inside that stadium." "Keith, I'm going to get in. Don't worry about it. I'll get in. Daddy, I'm telling you, you can't get in." Well, he drives around, he drops them off at the Superdome, and he tells them, "Boys, if I don't see you, I'll meet you at some restaurant right down the road, and whatever the case may be, and then we'll go home." So Keith and Mike are walking into the Superdome. Their ticket is in hand. About 70,000 people have descended upon New Orleans Superdome to watch the national championship game. Well, Mr. Pookie decides he wants to drive around to see if he can spot an entrance where he can walk in. And he's driving around and he spots one door with one security guard. He parks the car, he walks up to the security guard, he says, "Sir, I'll give you all the money in my wallet if you let me in that door." The guy looks at Mr. Pookie and says, "Are you serious?" He said, "Yes, I'm serious." He said, "Sir, they're gonna probably kick you out if they find you." "Well, it doesn't matter. Here's all the money in my wallet if you let me in that door." The guy says, "It's your funeral." Opens the door. Mr. Pookie walks in. He walks up a set of stairs, walks down a set of stairs, opens one door, and comes to another door. And as he opens it, his momentum is carrying him out. And as he's walking through that door, he hears a sound of about 80 football players, staff, coaches, and whatever. And he hears one voice, "Let's go!" And he turns around and looks, and there's the University of Miami football team running at him. So what does he do? He just runs. And next thing you know, he is leading the University of Miami football team on the field. You've got national championship implications, ESPN, ABC, whoever else is there, and they're all focused in on the entrance of the University of Miami football team. And here's Mr. Pookie. He runs out, he walks up to the sidelines, and there's the University of Miami football team. They're doing their calisthenics and they're stretching, and he's walking over. "Come on, guys, you got this." He's slapping them on the

helmet, slapping them on the backside, slapping them on the shoulder pads. You got this. You got this. You got this. And there he is standing on the sidelines watching the national championship game. Think about it for a second. Here's a man that had no ticket. All he had was just a determination to say, I'm getting in. Come on now. He had a determination to say, no matter what, I'm getting inside. And next thing you know, he is on the sidelines watching the entirety of the game. And it's so funny, on the big screen, as they're coming in, Keith and Mike said, oh my Lord, it's Daddy. But what makes it so much better was years later, there had a special on ESPN of crazy things that happened in sporting events. And what was number one? The number one event on that special. It said this, who is this man? And they showed Mr. Pookie running out. And they were asking all of the players, do you know who he was? We had no idea. We just assumed he belonged there. We just assumed he was with one of us. We don't know who he is or where he came from. All I know is he was exciting on that day. Let me tell you something, church. If every single one of us, as a child of God, had the faith of Mr. Pookie, come on now. I'm just going to preach here for a second. If every single child of God had the faith of Mr. Pookie that says, I don't care what it takes. I don't care what I have to do. I don't care what I have to go through. I'm going to make it. I'm not going to settle for anything less. I'm going to make it. How much better off would the church be if we had people who had faith? Great faith that says, my God is able to do the absolute impossible. Woo! Glory to God. Oh, my Lord, church, I'm telling you, I feel that. I feel that in my spirit. What can happen if the church had enough faith to believe God for the entirety of this world? And guess what? I believe God that he's not through yet. I believe God that he's not finished yet. I believe God that the best is yet to come. Glory! Glory! I still believe that my God is a healer. I still believe my God can heal from cancer. I believe my God is able to deliver from the absolute uttermost. And I believe God can save the souls of humanity. Woo! My Lord, y'all can just, let me just have a camp meeting for a second. God is able. I said, God is able. I said, God is able. God is able. God is able. God is able. If you didn't hear me, let me say it from the rooftop. My God is able. He's able. I said, he's able. I said, he's able. I said he's able. I said he's able. I said my God is able. Hallelujah. Glory. That makes me shout and happy. My God can do anything. My God can do anything. My God can do anything. Hey. There's never been a mountain that my God couldn't move. There's never been a valley he wouldn't see me through. Hallelujah. Glory. Hallelujah. My. Oh, I wish I had some Pentecostals up in here this morning. You know what? I feel like just saying this to the devil. And I think all of you children of God should say the same thing to the devil. Devil,

0: You thought that you had it won. You thought that you had it done. You thought that you had us down for the count. But my Lord is able. My Lord is able. My Lord is able. And devil, God is not through yet. There's still much more land to be possessed. Boy, I feel like camp meeting up in this place here this morning. God is able. God is able. God is able. Jesus said it. I believe it. And that settles it. Oh, glory to God. My God said it. I believe it. And that settles it. My God can do the absolute impossible. My. Hallelujah. Hallelujah. Y'all gonna let me preach them in this place here this morning. I wasn't expecting this. But if thou canst believe, if thou canst believe, if thou canst believe that all things are possible to him that believe. Oh, I wish I could sing. He's able. He's able. I know he's able. I know my Lord is able to carry me through. My Lord, I feel that my Lord is able. He's able. My Lord is able. I know he's able to carry me through. Put that next one on the line. He's healed the brokenhearted. He set the captive free. He healed the sick. He's raised the dead, and he walked upon the sea. My Lord is able. He's able. I know he's able. I know my Lord is able to carry me through. Jesus, Jesus, Jesus. Glory to God. Glory to God. This gospel shall be preached to the entirety of this world, and then shall the end be. I believe that this morning God can do anything. He's able. I said he's able. He's able. Come on, just slip up your hands, church, if you believe that. If you believe that he's able, just raise your hands and just start thanking him and start declaring, Lord, I know you're able. I know you're able. If there's a need in your life, you can say, Lord, I know you're able. I know you're able. You're able to heal this cancer. You're able to heal this sickness. You're able to heal this disease. You're able to heal my broken heart. You're able to put it back together again. You are able. Because of what you've done for me at Calvary. My Lord is able. He's able. I know he's able. I know my Lord is able to carry me through. Praise God, praise God. Give the Lord a hand clap of praise, church. My. My Lord, I don't want to move any further. I just want you to know God is able. I want you to know God is able. I want you to believe it, God is able. I want you to leave this church saying God is able. I want you to walk into your house saying God is able. I want you to walk into a broken home and say God is able to put it back together again. I don't care what the doctors have given me. They've given up on me and said my health is fading. There's nothing more that they can do, but I know the great physician, and I know the God who is still in the healing business, and I claim that my God is able. able to bring healing to my body. He's able. He is able. He is able. He's able. He's able. He's able. I'm going to say this right now for the whole world to hear it and the whole world to see it. There have been doors that Satan has shut regarding countries around this world. But I got news for the devil. God is able. God is able. God is able. God is able. He's able to open the door to communist China. He's able to open the door to every nationality and every country and every island of the sea. God is still able. He's able. He's able. And you've got to have enough faith to believe that my God is able. Papa, could you just sing that chorus? God is able, please.
1: My Lord is able. He's able.
0: Oh, yes.

0: you have a need here this morning, I know we prayed earlier, but if you have a need right now, I want you to march down to this front, because I believe the word of the Lord has been given, and I believe the Lord has spoken to us today. And he's telling you, I want you to believe me that I am able. I am able. I am able. As they sing it one more time.
1: My Lord is able.
0: Stretch forth your hands, church, right now, and let's just

0: Now stretch forth your hands right now and let's believe it. Father, in the name of Jesus, we pray for your people this morning. And we declare this morning that you are able to meet the needs of your people. Whatever they may be, whatever it may happen, Lord, we know that you are able to carry us through. Touch every person, minister to every need right now. And Lord, we acclaim this as done in the name of Jesus Christ. Yes. We claim this as completed in Jesus' name. We claim every sickness healed right now, every cancer healed right now, every heartbroken healed and mended right now. And we ask it in all in the name of Jesus Christ, claiming that you are able to carry us through. And we ask it in Jesus' mighty name. Amen and amen. Give the Lord a hand clap of praise this morning. Come on, you can do better than that, church.
1: Praise God, praise God.
0: He's able. He's able. He's able.

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0: Aren't you glad this morning that there is shelter? Hold on, BJ. Aren't you glad there's shelter in the time of storm? Aren't you glad this morning that there is peace? That song ministers to me. For these past few weeks, I have been in a storm, but in every step of the way, He has brought me consolation. He has brought me peace. And those of you by Sun Life Radio, by the internet, even in the sanctuary, if you're in the midst of a storm, I want to sing that last part one more time. This is God's word to you this morning.
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Welcome today to the Message of the Cross. This is Brother Loren Larson, and we're excited to be with you again as we travel through the book of Romans, Romans chapter 7. I'm going to attempt to go all the way through 7:18 today, but that's not a have to. We've got guests here. We've got other panel members that we'll be introducing in just a moment, but we hope that you'll be with us. The plan is to start in Romans 7:17-18, so please, if you have a Bible, and if you want to take notes, this is where we are headed and excited to do that. Let me say several things. First of all, let me remind you of Share-a-thon last week. We came up a little bit short, and we need to get that difference made up by the end of the month. So we're asking that you would, in fact, help us, and we greatly appreciate that. As well, we are looking at Bible-thon next week. Bible-thon. And so we're asking that you be in prayer about that next Thursday. We're already coming to the 1st or 2nd of July, and we'll need to hear from each and every one of you that loves the Lord, that wants to help us take the Expositor Study Bible into the hands of third world pastors and teachers. So we're thankful for that and appreciate that so very, very much. Also, let me

0: make mention that we have a few guys that are out preaching and teaching around the country. Before I get to that, let me introduce our panel. Mike Musserall, good to have you.
1: Good to be here. I just want to invite those in Crosby, Texas. I will be there on Sunday, July the 5th. And this is at the Cross Worship Center, 19322 Dallas Road in Crosby, Texas. 10:30 a.m. service with Pastor David Cavazos. 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
0: All right. Very good. John.

0: from two of the greatest conferences of the summer right here in Baton Rouge, Louisiana, July 22nd through the 26th. Two great conferences happening all in the same week. 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And it's not too late if you haven't signed up. Go ahead and get registered. Go ahead and make your plans, because it's going to be a great week.
1: Amen. Let me make mention that Joseph and Paris are going to be in Oroville, Washington tonight. That's about 3 or 4 hours north of Spokane, Washington. And they are actually operating with Valley Christian Fellowship at the Crossway, Crossover Conference. Joseph will be preaching tonight at 6 p.m., and then Paris and Mary Beth are ministering on Saturday, and Joseph and Paris will minister on Sunday. Pastor Randy McAllister is doing a terrific job in the Washington area, and we so appreciate everything that he is doing. We're so appreciative of all the work that he has done. He's operating two houses for those that are under the dominion of drugs. Both the Timothy House and the Ruth House. And he's brought people through that in a discipleship program that has brought out leaders that are now operating as extensions of Valley Christian Fellowship. He's in his third, perhaps fourth extension, fourth location. And these are headed up, many of them, not all, but many, by the people who, through the message of the cross, understanding what Christ has done for us, understanding how to gain the victory over sin, and especially in their cases, drug addiction, alcoholism. They are now pastors themselves, teaching and preaching the gospel. And that's what this is all about. So I commend Pastor Randy to you. If you're in that area, he and his wife Cindy will be a blessing to you. And Oroville is a beautiful place. If you want to do a little traveling and you're in the Northwest, it's going to be a great conference. Again, Crossover Conference all weekend long. Paris and Joseph, Mary Beth will be there. This afternoon, or really immediately after our service this morning, or our program this morning, I'll be leaving for Brooklyn, New York. On Sunday, I'll be ministering for Jim Cimbala in the Brooklyn Tabernacle. Looking forward to that trip and getting a chance to be around that church. The choir there has been in ministry to the body of Christ for many years. Pastor Cimbala and his wife Carol, an influence on the body of Christ for over 50 years, and does a great job. So I'm honored to be asked. I was originally scheduled for the 12 p.m. service. They have two services on Sunday, but I'll be ministering in the 9 a.m. service. That was changed last week. So if you are planning to attend and you're wanting to say hello, I will be preaching in the 9 a.m. I'll be there for both services, but ministry will take place at 9 a.m. So we're looking forward to being there this weekend. Come out and be a part with us. Our special guest today is brother or pastor Mari Davis, and we're so glad to have you. Brother Davis is going to be here at the Family Worship Center all weekend long, preaching for us Sunday morning and Sunday night. And the word on that I have heard, and the word we're going to hear today over and over again, is that God did a miracle in bringing you. He does miracles for all of us, but especially through Brother George and
2: yes,
1: the ministry that he had in Texas. And he brought you, I understand, under his wing and trained you after you were born again, after you were saved. Can you share a little bit with us on how that happened? Do you care to do that?
2: Yes. I got saved in March of 1975. I was arrested in January, and I'll tell that story in church on Sunday.

0: And I got born again. My attorney, Dennis Brewer, had been saved at Calvary Temple Church in Irving, Texas, in about 6 months before. He was turned on to Jesus, and he wanted me to meet the Lord, and that wasn't going too good. But I finally bowed my knees and came to Christ. I'd never been in church, never heard the word. And his pastor, Pastor Don George, came and prayed over me and asked God to deliver me from the demon of murder. The next morning, I woke up in a totally righteous mind. My mind was returned about 12 years of age before I started doing drugs. And through that sobriety of my mind, I was able to come to a place of conviction, and an inmate led me to the Lord. Pastor George came in March of 1975 and gave me this particular Bible. I brought it on this trip specifically. I'm very careful with this.
1: Yes, I understand.
0: And gave me the greatest sermon I've ever heard. He said, read this book and do what it says. Can I tell you, greatest sermon I ever heard. Life with Jesus is not as hard as we make it out to be. Read the book and do what it says. When you do what it says, the promises that it guarantees are coming to pass. When you don't do what it says, the Lord chastises those He loves. He will correct you. And so I got saved. I began to read the Bible and began to make my journey. I was looking back over here in the back, and my first year after salvation, I began to teach a Sunday school class. So January the 4th of 1976, these are all the times I spoke in 76, in prison. Mm-hmm. And during that year, my little Sunday school class went to 500 inmates. And I didn't even know that was a miracle. I just thought, you know, if you lift up Jesus, all people come to Him. And so I just did that. And it's interesting to look back and think of what I was doing. And I have some of the notes from that time, and it's like, yeah, it probably wasn't good theology. It was good-heartedness.
1: Oh, yeah.
0: But, I mean, the Bible is a relational book, but it's also a revelational book.
1: Yes.
0: And the relational part with Jesus comes pretty quick. The revelational part of what does this really mean?
1: Yeah.
0: When you don't have 65 other books to say, let me put this in context.
1: Yeah.
0: You can get off in, I mean, I've had some doctrines that were pretty crazy. And but the Lord led me through them. So I began to read the Bible. God changed my life. I spent 8.5 years in prison. And Pastor George would visit me on a regular basis. He did two or three things that were very fatherly, more than pastoral. He said, I want you to write me a letter every day because I couldn't keep a journal. He said, we're going to want to document this journey. So I have a letter that I wrote every day for my pastor that he kept. My kids have them now.
1: Yeah. Mm-hmm.
0: And what was going on? What was I learning? What was I experiencing? What was I exercising? And then he made me a member of his church while I was still in prison so that the denomination he was a part of, when I got out, I would be qualified. You had to be a member of the church for 5 years to get credentials. Mm. So I was qualified to get credentials. And then when I got out for 6 months, I didn't do anything but with him. He was a jogger. And so I had to be at his house at 5:45 every morning, and we ran a 10K, 6.2 miles around Bachman Lake. And on the second lap around, we'd be going across the dam, looking back across the lake where the car was on the other side. The sun come up, and every morning he'd say, Davis, you always want to be up and running before other people have gotten out of bed. I mean, he was a disciplinarian. But he took me on his family vacation.
1: Yeah.
0: So I'm going to show you a Christian man. I mean, I had a pastor.
1: Yeah, I guess so. Yeah.
0: That poured his life into me.
1: Yeah.
0: And
1: yeah.
0: So God gave me a great pastor. He gave me a great Savior. He gave me a great roadmap to how to live life, how to grow in faith, how to get to heaven. And now I sit here with you.
1: Well, we're glad to have you. Now, you went from the congregation and gaining credentials with Dr. Brother George, mm-hmm. and you actually, that transcended into your own church as a pastor. You gave me, I think it was 22 years and 10 months, was that?
0: 27 years and 10 months.
1: 27 years, 10 months.
0: Count every day.
1: Yeah.
0: I'm a recovering pastor. I'm still not over it. Yeah, I mean, if you pastor, you know.
1: I mean, yeah.
0: It'll make you homicidal or suicidal. And you got to get on here to God every day to get over what the sheep did to you. And no, I love church. I love pastoring.
1: Yeah.
0: I became a janitor at Calvary after that 6 months. After mentorship by J. Don George, I was qualified to be a janitor. And then I became the head of the janitors and facilities administrator. And then the parents went to him and said, we want Maury to be the youth pastor. Now, I want you to think about that. I'd committed a murder.
1: Mm-hmm.
0: I've been out of prison not 2 years. And the parents...

0: parents of a megachurch said, we want that guy. Wow. And so God gave me that, and God gave me a favor in Dallas. A man put me on TV right in front of Brother Swaggart on Thursday nights. And you know, I was doing everything I could to get our ratings up there to the Brother Swaggart level. And I did all the kinds of crazy stuff. But I ended up traveling as an evangelist, then went to Nashville to start a church, took a little church that was being repossessed on a gravel parking lot in 1991. And in 2000, the Tennessean, the Nashville paper, wrote an article, Nashville's largest church. God just gave us favor and added people to it. And then we were on CBS on Sunday mornings. And I went on Sunday mornings because I wanted people that weren't in church to hear the gospel.
1: Right.
0: And,
1: sure.
0: And just so you know, Christians ought to be in church on Sunday morning. I mean, it's, you know, if you want to know who your God is, tell me where you are on God's day. It's pretty simple.
1: Yeah.
0: So we went on TV, and our broadcast took off. And the Tennessean, which is a liberal paper, asked that an article one time, said, why? Why is this man's program 100% more viewed than any other program on Christian TV or secular TV in Middle Tennessee? Osteen came on right after us. We were 100% larger viewing audience than his. And about 50% of the NFL season, we were the number one viewed TV show between 6 a.m. and midnight on CBS in Middle Tennessee.
1: Yeah.
0: And so God really gave me this city.
1: Yeah.
0: And opened doors for me that you can't go from where I was. I've opened the United States House of Congress in prayer. I've been chaplain for the state Senate. I've met with the President of the United States. When you meet Jesus, the doors He opens are unexpected, and you can't open them yourself.
1: No.
0: So to God be the glory.
1: Yes.
2: Amen.
1: Now, I'm curious, because we were talking, I was saved in Hermitage, Tennessee, and I talked about the Lighthouse Assemblies of God in Mount Juliet, where Pastor Carl Carpenter and his lovely wife, Darlis, took me in as a former drunkard and druggie. Where was your church located?
0: My church was in Madison. It was Cornerstone Church on the corner of Old Hickory Boulevard and Interstate 65.
1: Oh, wow. Yeah.
0: And I think I purchased an extra 25, 26 acres. And so it's about a 48-acre campus. It's got, you know, I built $53 million worth of buildings. And y'all know what those cost. And, you know, we built a $17 million children's ministry center. As culture has shifted in America, when we were raised, maybe not you, but when we were raised, nobody asked us what we wanted to eat for supper. What's mom cooking for dad?
1: Yeah.
0: My dad took us out every other Friday night, the kids, him and mom dated every other Friday night. And we went to Courtney's Pizza, and he ordered the largest sausage pizza they had and a gallon of root beer or Dr. Pepper. Nobody asked us if we liked sausage pizza.
1: Yeah.
0: Today, my mom cooks for you and three kids. And so kids are now the drivers of where families go to church because, my children didn't like it. Well, the Spirit of God moved. You got saved here. I know, but my children didn't like it. And whether we like it or not, building a bridge to this generation of people that have different priorities than we did, and maybe think they should have. Whether we like it or not, that's where they are. And so I wanted our children's ministry to equal that. We built a 3,000-some-odd seat sanctuary, and I wanted our children's ministry to be equal to that, so the three different sanctuaries for different age kids with Sunday school classes and stuff. We built Nashville's largest indoor playground that was open Monday through Friday for families to come to the church, and our children's pastors went in there every hour and did a Bible story, so we used that as an evangelistic tool. We built ball fields, and I'll never forget meeting with the city council or the neighbors and the city council person to get the permit, and they were saying, well, you know, are you going to let these people use the ball fields, and are you going to let these people? And I said, listen, I love Clydesdales, but I'm not letting the Budweiser truck come on the property. So can you use the ball fields without advertising whatever you're... Can you rent practice? But we're not advertising it was a gay rugby league. We're not doing that.
1: Mm-hmm.
0: And they said something. I said, listen to me. I'm going to be honest with you. I know, you know the playground? I don't care if kids slide down slides. I just want to get them on the property so we can talk to them about Jesus. I love Little League. I played football for 12 years. My grandkids play ball. I love ball. But I don't care if kids play ball. I care if we get them on the property so I can get them in the church. If I can get them to sit down in that pew, the Spirit of God and the Word of God will do the work in their soul.
3: Absolutely. Right.
0: Yeah. And so I'm not a ball field guy. I'm not a playground guy. I'm a soul winning guy.
1: Yeah.
0: And my only job is compelling people to come in that his house would be full.
1: Yeah.
0: I don't save anybody. I don't fill anybody with the Holy Spirit. Jesus, right, and the baptized. I don't call anybody to preach. But if I can get them in the presence of the Word of God and the Spirit of God, the work of God does His part.
1: Right.
0: The problem in our churches is not God. It's us.
1: Yeah, amen to that.
0: And I've been a problem. I'm not throwing stones.
1: Yeah, hey, I'm at the front of that line. Well, that is a terrific testimony. I had no idea, of course, and many of our viewers wouldn't have met you before, of the status or the, how do I want to say it, the powerful touch that you brought to the Nashville area and with your churches and that. That's absolutely wonderful. Like I said, I got saved in Hermitage and had run in the Old Hickory Boulevard area, Hermitage, Mount Juliet, for 5 years prior to coming to the Lord, you know, and it was my time there was only good the last year and a half. The rest of it, I'd just as soon not write a book about. But
0: it's in the sea of forgetfulness.
1: It is, and I'm thankful for that. I know when we first got saved, one of the things, well, we're going to tell everybody what God brought us out of, and I'd rather talk about what God is doing now, because the life in Christ is so magnificent when we embrace it and walk with Him, rather than go back and rehash the old life. But all those steps that we've taken on our journey are important, and someone out there is going through those steps,
0: amen,
1: and they need to hear some of those wonderful things that Christ can do. So I hope that you will be with us at Family Worship Center this weekend, and we're looking forward to having Brother Davis minister again in both services, 10 a.m. This Sunday morning and 6 p.m. Sunday night. I apologize, I will be gone, but I will see the service and be a part of them, I promise.
0: Okay.
1: And I'm wanting to be here. So, ladies and gentlemen, and as we go through this, Pastor, if you don't mind, I'll just refer to you that way. That's not
0: fine.
1: Offensive, right?
0: No.
1: Even if you're a recovering pastor.
0: I'm a recovering pastor. You know, once a pastor, always a pastor.
1: Yeah.
0: Once a youth pastor, always a youth pastor. Yeah. You're stuck.
1: Yeah, I got you. All right. Well, around here, we don't stand on ceremony, as Brother Swigert always told us. You got to just jump in when you have something to say. So please feel welcome as we travel through the teaching. We are in Romans chapter 7. And by way of introduction, let me just say that the problem with the world we understand very clearly is sin. Sin is that which degrades, brings us to the lowest lows, brings us to places we never intended to go. And so when you might meet Christ, the first thing that we get to understand is that all sins have been forgiven. We are justified by faith in Christ, and that means that because we have a position that's been granted through the blood of Christ and the sacrifice of Christ, that God will have a relationship with us despite our imperfections. Now, that doesn't mean in any way, shape, fashion, or form that we accept those imperfections. And in Romans chapter 6, 7, and 8, the Apostle Paul is laying out the processes of sanctification. He's declaring some of the things that are very difficult for the Christian to perhaps understand. And Romans 7 is probably one of the most widely debated chapters in the Bible because of how the individual might think. What we've covered in Romans 6 is the truth that when we come to Christ, the power of the sin nature, that indwelling sin, is broken. Through our union with Christ, the power of sin's dominion in our life is broken. Romans 6, 3, 4, and 5. What Christ did for us at the cross is sufficient. The moment we are born again by faith, we are baptized into Christ. 1 Corinthians 12, 13 says, "For by one Spirit are we all baptized into one body. And in the mind of God, we are crucified with Christ, buried with Him, and raised up with Him to live in Him." From a brand new source of life, the Holy Spirit moves in immediately at the born-again experience and begins the sanctification process. So we have to understand what we have. We're to reckon ourselves dead indeed unto sin, verses 11 of chapter 6, but alive to God. And so if you read chapter 6, you come through thinking, hallelujah, I can now be a joyful, willing servant of God and live free from the dominion of sin. And that's true, but as Paul Harvey used to say, there's still more to the story. Mm-hmm. In chapter 7, Paul warns us against law. He tells us that in order to live in the new covenant truths, we have to understand that the old covenant responsibilities are no longer there in the manner and the way that they were first prescribed to those under the first covenant. The believer in Romans 7, 1 through 6 is dead to the law. We're dead to the law. We have to become dead to the law, that system, in order to be married to Christ. And what most believers struggle with in that is the law is not the problem. The problem is sin in the believer. And that's a hard concept at times to grasp because we feel brand new. We are new creations in Christ. We are all that God says that we are. We have what God says we have. But yet we're still a member of the fallen human race. And the clinging vines of the fall still impact us, and we have to understand how to operate with them. And if we don't understand that we're freed from law, what we think is that, well, I will do, I will perform, I will operate in routines and disciplines, and that alone is what frees me from the processes of sin or the remaining clinging vines of the fall that I find prevalent in my being. But that is an old covenant procedure. The new covenant way is a new and living way, according to the author of Hebrews, and it's totally different. Hebrews 2, 8 and 9 tells us what that process is. For by grace are you saved through faith. As you express faith in who Christ is and what he has done, God willingly gives you his grace. And it's not just his goodness, it's his power to transform. So not only are we saved by faith and grace, but the new covenant way of living is by faith and grace. God doesn't give us what we deserve at any point in time, whether it's salvation or the process of growing into the image of Christ. All of that can only be done by the person of the Holy Spirit who has received its salvation. But if we try to operate in a new covenant, the old covenant way, we're going to find ourselves under the dominion of sin again. And so Paul would say in Romans 7, 7 through 7, 13, he goes and brings in his journey, his past, and says, after I'm saved, I didn't realize that. And I tried to live the new covenant life in an old covenant way. And sin revived. I didn't understand it and began to dominate in my life again. And so he saw the problem. The problem's not law. The law or the word of God is righteous, holy, and good. The problem is that sin in the believer, faith in self, always wants to rise to the front when we have a righteous commandment or a righteous instruction. We have the tendency to say, oh, I can do that. I can do that. Kind of like the ball player who's out there in middle field and the pop fly goes up and he's got it. I got it. I got it. I got it. And it hits the glove and drops to the ground. I ain't got it. What we have to realize is that from the moment we come to faith in Christ, that attitude, that way of life never changes. What Jesus said in John 15 is paramount. Without me, you can do nothing. And that includes the sanctification process. So disciplines are important. Reading this book is important. Prayer is important. Church attendance is important. But the danger of that which is right is that it oftentimes can deceive us into thinking that our performance is what God is blessing, and God is blessing our faith. There is a benefit to all the disciplines, but there's a danger as well that we have to be careful that Paul warns about. In chapters 7:14 then through 25, Paul comes out of his past and starts using present tense verbs and pronouns. And this is important as we've laid this foundation because he's not talking about a time in his past. He certainly is talking about his experience and what he's learned. But he's teaching us as believers that even as believers, and as he writes this sitting at his desk, again, I'll use that idea, in Corinth, writing after 25, 30 years of ministry to the church in Rome, he is declaring that these truths that he speaks in 7:14 all the way to the end of the chapter are present. This is him now. This is how he sees himself. And he is aware of the fact that while he is a born-again believer, spirit-filled, knowledgeable of the new covenant way, that sin still lives in him. And he has to submit consistently

0: struggling today with a besetting sin, a sin that's consistent, a sin that is confusing to you because it's not something you want to be overwhelmed by. It's not something, but yet there's something inside of you that you can't control. There is an answer for that that you need that is found in the Scripture. And Paul is teaching us how we find it. But the first thing we have to identify is that the problem is not her, it's not him, it's not they, it's not it. The problem is me. I'm the one that needs to be changed. Mm-hmm. I'm the one that has to yield and submit to God. Remember that resisting the devil doesn't start with your power. It starts with submit to God. And that's when the rising of the Holy Spirit comes and we'll find the power to resist what we need to resist.
1: Amen.
0: So all of this is, again, groundwork, things that we've covered, tried to teach. And with this as a basis, and I know it's about time for break, but let's read verses 17 and 18 and see what Paul said, what Brother Swigert has to say about it.
1: Now then, it is no more I that do it.
0: This has been misconstrued by many. It means I may be failing, but it's not what I want to do. No true Christian wants to sin because now the divine nature is in his life and it is supposed to rule, not the sin nature.
1: But sin.
0: The sin nature.
1: That dwells in me.
0: Despite the fact that some preachers claim the sin nature is gone from the Christian, Paul here plainly says that the sin nature is still in the Christian. However, if our faith remains constant in the cross, the sin nature will be dormant, causing us no problem. Otherwise, it will cause great problems. While the sin nature dwells in us, it is not to rule in us. And again, before Mike reads the 18th verse, we have to attend to New Covenant life, the New Covenant way. We have to attend to New Covenant life, the New Covenant way. And this is what Paul is teaching through faith and grace. Verse 18.
1: Can you just, for one moment, just review again the aspect of the dormancy of the sin nature?
0: Certainly.
1: Because you made an excellent point before on this, and I think it needs to be brought out again.
0: The dominion of sin is not the eradication of sin. And that's something we need to understand. So when we are freed from the dominion of sin, that means that God has made a way for us to rise above sin, mm-hmm. to rise above the weight and the sin, Hebrews author says, that does so easily beset us. But yet at the same point in time, we sometimes go too far with the idea of dormant. We don't go to eradicated. But I know I did this as we were learning over the 30 years of this message, that we went, well, the sin nature can be dormant. It can come to a place where it causes me absolutely no problem whatsoever, sin in me. But yet, if we go back and study Kenneth Wiest, and Wiest was probably one of the greatest influencers on Brother Swigert's life and his understanding of the message of the cross, he gives a term that needs to be looked at, and he calls it relative dormancy. In other words, to the degree that the person's faith is in Christ in the cross is to the degree that the sin nature will be stilled. It's still in us. And there's a sense in which it constantly calls to us. I think, Pastor, probably independence from God's process is the highest call of sin in us. That sense of selfishness or self that says, oh, I can do this.
2: Yes.
0: And so it's that voice that rises up. Really, it's a voice of rebellion. We wouldn't think of that as a Christian because sometimes we couch it and cover it with religious terms and disciplines and I'm doing this, this, this. But at the core of much of that, too often, is the trust in self that comes from the disciplined life. Now, I'm a disciplined guy. I have and do and practice what we call Christian disciplines. I like what Bob Cornell says. So they're not disciplines, they're Christian privileges. We get to.
2: You know, you made that statement about sin is dormant, but when we're independent, we're going to do it ourselves. Y'all know I didn't know anything about the Bible, so I get to James, and I read out of the same mouth ought not to come both blessing and cursing. And I realize that I am sinning. I wasn't saved 6 years.
0: Right.
2: We're talking about 4 weeks.
0: Right.

0: brand new Christian, and God's dealing with other things, but it's the first time I experienced conviction. The Spirit of God says that, so that's got to stop. And I was ashamed, because if we sin, we bring shame to the gospel.
1: Yes, exactly.
0: And I'm in love with Jesus. I'm on my honeymoon with the Lord. I mean, I'm fresh. Yeah. So I go get Tommy Joe Wilson, the man that prayed the sinner's prayer with me that really affected my life. And I say, Tommy, did you know it was a sin to cuss? Like, I'm the only one that read that. And he said, yeah. Well, I grabbed him and I snatched him pretty good. And I said, why didn't you tell me? He said, it's not your biggest problem.
2: And oh, no.
0: In other words, you have a lot of issues. That's not the only one. And so I told him, I said,
1: we need friends like
0: I said, Tommy, I got to stop cussing. And he said, let's pray. I said, I don't want to pray. I need to stop cussing. I cussed when I prayed. And I didn't know, you know, he didn't know, have enough sense to say, no, you've got to renew your mind with the Word of God. You've got to let the Holy Spirit take over your tongue. And he said, well, what do you want me to do? I said, I want you to hit me. He said, do you know how many fights you have? I said, I don't care. If you love Jesus, you love me, you'll hit me. That afternoon, he hit me on the shoulder, and I don't bruise easy now. I didn't, and he busted me, and it made me mad. And I looked at him and said, thank you. I thought, you didn't have to hit me that hard. Later on, he hits me when I don't know it, and I stagger, and I start back at him and catch myself, and I said, thank you. Thank you very much. And I get in my rack. I throw the blanket over my head, and I am talking to God. I say, God, let me tell you something. If everybody in here thinks they can hit me like that and I'm going to thank them, that's not what's going to happen. Now, I told you I was going to quit having fights, la-da-da-da-da. And then I prayed the dumbest prayer I've ever prayed in the history of my life. I said, I'm not cussing anymore. You just watch me.
3: Oh, my.
0: The next morning in the chow line, he started to hit me on the same bruise because I cussed again. And God said, I'll do what you ask. I'm watching.
3: Yeah.
0: Do it yourself.
3: Yeah.
0: He hit me, hit my head right up here on a pole. And as I realized I was being knocked out, and when I came to, I had blood all over me. My nose is broke. I fell on a concrete floor.
3: No.
0: And he squatted down and goes, I'm sorry. I'm sorry. I said, no problem. Now, that's how I got delivered from cussing. Mm. I was determined to get it done. But I like it that you're saying there's a better way.
1: Yes. And there's a new covenant way.
0: Mm-hmm.
1: The realization of sin has to happen. We have to recognize it. But here's what Paul is teaching, and we'll see it more in verse 18, that if we admit that the problem is us and it's sin in us, then we have to approach it God's way. Because what verse 18 tells us, and we'll come back to this after the break, is that just the fact that you're a born-again person means that you have a desire not to cuss when you see that it's wrong.
0: Mm-hmm.
1: You have a desire not to do it. But what you can't find, if you're operating out of new covenant principle and new covenant way, you're operating outside of faith in Christ in the cross, what you won't find is the power to stop cussing.
0: Mm-hmm.
1: And we won't all have friends that'll knock us out when we do the wrong thing. They might not be a bad idea to keep one like that around, but there's a better way, and that way is by faith and grace, by proper faith.
3: That's right.
1: Centered in Christ and what He's done. That glorifies Christ and His work, and the Holy Spirit responds to that in you. We'll be right back.
4: 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The enemy's plan for believers is for them to live like sheep, consumed by daily tasks, responsibilities, and the endless pursuit of security. Soldiers, on the other hand, are defined by their strength, discipline, and purpose. In his debut book, Matthew Swagger draws from the book of Exodus to show believers how to break free from the flock and live a bold, meaningful life that saves others and conquers the enemy. 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This book is about transition God's way from external deliverance to internal empowerment, from sheep to soldier. To purchase this debut book from Matthew Swaggart, From Sheep to Soldier, or any Jimmy Swaggart Ministries product, call 800-288-8350 or go online to jsm.org.
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0: All right, we are back once again. Our special guest today is Pastor Mari Davis. He will be speaking in Family Worship Center Sunday morning and Sunday night, and I think you're going to enjoy it very much so. We are, Mike, let's read verse 18 if we could, unless there's a need for other commentary.
1: No.
2: You made mention of it, and this is something I said yesterday too. Take it one step further. Paul recognizes he's the problem, right? And you just mentioned that the first step, we do have to realize I'm the issue and I'm what's going on. But it's not enough just to recognize that I'm the issue. What you stated is we have to approach it properly. There's a lot of people that, first of all, they don't admit that they're the issue. They want to cast blame to others. But even those that admit, I'm the problem, then they start to try to handle things either on their own or improperly, just straight up improperly. There's only one way to actually get through Romans 7. We all experience Romans 7. We all do. Paul is not just, again, Romans 7 shows us, he's not a superhuman where he is above everyone else. And there's no person on the face of the planet that has never faced a Romans 7 experience who's saved. But we have to handle it in God's way and in God's right. fashion. Any other way, Romans 7 becomes a loop where it's continuous, where I fail, I realize I'm the problem, but I don't handle it properly. So where I find myself at again is at the beginning of the loop, a failure. And the whole process and the whole point is so that we not just recognize that we're the problem, but that we do bring it to Christ so he can handle it.
0: Right. And a person that's on the hamster wheel of sin oftentimes despairs in faith. Mm-hmm. The devil's not really after your body. He's not after your money. He's not after your job. He's not after your family. He's after your faith. Because if he can get your faith, everything else is fair game. Jesus told Peter, you're going to fail, but I'm praying for you that your faith won't fail. So this hamster wheel of repentance, and again, we taught it over and over, we'll say it again, it needs to be said. Repentance is a necessary step. Acknowledging that you're the problem, necessary step. But at the same point in time, if you don't begin to access the help of the Holy Spirit by properly centering your faith, not in yourself, but in Christ, who he is, what he's done, that process of repentance and failure is going to happen over and over and over again. And thank God, his mercies are new every morning. You don't even have to wait till morning, by the way. You can take care of it immediately. But if you want the problem resolved, you want to see it diminished and eliminated, you're going to have to operate in the new covenant way. And that is by faith and by trusting in what Christ has done and not in what we can do. I don't doubt your sincerity, but I can tell you this, we can only handle so many blows before our faith gives out, before we give up and just walk away. And as a person in ministry now for some 40 years, and Pastor, I know you've seen it too, people do walk away.
3: It's heartbreaking. When I deal with pastors, and that's who I work with most through my ministry, when church members leave, it's heartbreaking, and it wants to put you in a bad spot. When people you have walked with, you're just in a church and you've sat beside them for years, they just walk away. And you have to really look at the life of Christ. His greatest impact was on 12, and he lost one. He has 500 people. He does everything a person can do. Gives them, go to Jerusalem, ascends in the air. I mean, you can't do any more than that. And only 120 out of 500 go to the upper room. Mm-hmm. And what happens to people is there's something disconnected to an understanding that eternity is what we're living for, not now.
0: Yeah, that's good.
3: And understanding we're keeping our eye on the prize. Somebody asked me the other day, you work to be healthy and stuff. I said, I work to be healthy so that my ministry is strong, but I'm ready to go. If I died today or last 20 more years, 50 years from now, I'm not going to care.
1: Yeah.
3: Because the moment I'm gone, I'm in the presence of God. Mm-hmm. So if I was laying up treasure in heaven, if I'm living for heaven, if I'm living in light of the grace that was given to me and the freedom God gave me, you talk about freedom. The psychiatrist that evaluated me and testified to this at trial said I was a homicidal maniac and would kill people the rest of my life, and there is no cure for that. Mm. Well, medicine couldn't fix me. But the moment Christ came into my life, Amen. He took out a heart of stone and put in a heart of flesh.
0: Yeah.
1: Yeah.
3: And the heart of flesh is where conviction happened. It's where I experienced shame for the first time and guilt. I didn't have any shame and guilt. I didn't have a conscience. Mm. And the conscience really brought me to the place that when I do something that's hurtful to other people, intentional or unintentional, and I've done a lot of unintentional things. I was standing in line one time at Kroger's, and I was just being stupid, I guess. I don't know what I was thinking. And a pregnant lady came up behind me, and I don't know why you think you can rub a pregnant woman's belly. And,
1: oh, no.
3: And I just,
1: oh, no.
3: I just didn't think about it. No. Yeah, I know you holy guys wouldn't do that. No. But I reached around and rubbed her belly, and I said, "How far along are you?" And she said, "I'm not."
2: Oh.
3: I died. Oh. I died a million deaths.
0: Yeah.
3: Because I don't want to bring shame to people. I'm ministering to people. I want to encourage you. And the checkout lady is falling over laughing. That's not helping. I left my groceries on the counter and just walked out the door.
0: You didn't give her your pastor's card?
3: Everybody knew me.
0: Oh, no.
3: You're trying to do good.
1: How to win friends.
3: But you talked about that
1: people.
3: Dormant thing.
0: Yeah.
3: Sometimes dormant is not overt sin. It's lack of intuition, lack of insight, lack of self-control.
0: Self-control is huge.
3: Had I thought through that, you don't touch a stranger, not rub their belly like, how far along are you? And you don't ask a woman questions like that.
1: Yes.
3: That you have no idea.
1: Yes.
3: And I thought, okay, this is both funny, but I've got to ask God to help me with this.
1: Yeah.
0: Yeah.
3: Because apparently that dormant part is not dormant.
0: Yeah. And I suppose if I could say that the worst thing I did was what you've just described since I got saved, I'd probably be happy. But none of the failures that we encounter, whether we see them as large or small, are small in the eyes of God. Yeah. There's something that needs to be eliminated. And whether it's at times, especially in today's society, we have to be very careful as pastors how affectionate we show, and we love people.
1: Right.
0: I grew up in a family of huggers, so it's I'm ready to probably get
1: people. And we see in your family love one for another.
0: Yeah.
1: I remember when Rachel was really small, she was coming down the hall, and I saw Grace and Joseph just make the world all about this little child, and so that's there. Yeah.
0: Yeah. So that's the way that we are, but in today's climate, we have to be careful. You have to have your mind constantly on track.
1: Could I ask you a question?
0: Sure.
1: Dormancy has the idea that it's a sleeping giant, that it's in the corner, it's asleep. What awakes it?
0: Well, again, we have to be careful. Relative dormancy is still a better term.
1: Because, thank you. I've got to start using that.
0: And Wiest uses that. The dormant idea, and I know Brother Swigert felt this way too because of the way that he taught Galatians chapter 5, where the Bible teaches us that the flesh lusts against the spirit against the flesh. This is not something that doesn't happen all the time. So there's a dormancy in the sense of the power and dominion of sin has been crushed, but yet there's an influence that we have to acknowledge. And that's one of the hard parts about people understanding Romans 7, because we want to say, I don't have any wrong voices. I don't have any wrong direction. And that's an unrealistic expectation. The Christian perfectionism is a myth. We have to recognize what the problem is within us so that we stay on guard, not so that it's dominating. I said that poorly.
1: Right.
0: We have to recognize what our situation is so that we don't fall prey to what could happen.
1: Yeah, Paul said, sin shall not have dominion over you.
0: Yeah.
1: And there's a future active indicative. In other words, it's in the future. It will not have dominion over you because Christ is ruling and reigning in your heart,
0: right,
1: if you allow him to.
0: Two things that I feel, and of course we have accentuated over the last 25, 30 years, the idea of, first of all, if a person changes the object of their faith, whether we realize that or not, but placing our faith in, as a Christian, in anything other than Christ is a sin. It's literally spiritual adultery. We're now, whether it's ourselves, our disciplines, our fellowship, well, anything, some other method or means to overcome sin, it's spiritual adultery.
1: Yeah.
0: And God sees it as that. Yeah. In the Old Testament, we see that the premier problem with Israel was spiritual adultery.
1: Right.
0: They went to another god. What awakens the sin nature, and I think gives it more free course than anything, even from a state of relative dormancy, is the changing of the object of faith. A person commits the spiritual adultery, and they may not even recognize it. You might be experiencing sin and you're wondering why. Because your faith is no longer in the God that saved you, that wants to be God to you and for you every single day. You've actually substituted something else for what God has provided. And that is spiritual adultery. So number one, the first ways and means of the sin nature gaining ascendancy. And I do think personally, and I'm not sure I can find Bible for this, but I think it's a progressive growth, influence.
1: I think so.
0: The only thing that comes close to my biblical text for that would be Paul saying that in his life, sin became exceedingly sinful. It seems that there was an increase.
1: Well, even the word became, which I'm sure it's going to be ginomai, I haven't looked at it, but became has the idea that it was a progression.
0: Yeah.
1: You know, I'm thinking, both your comments and also Pastor Jonathan's comment, the hamster thing, I talk about in Judges, the cycle of sin.
0: Yes.
1: And what starts that cycle of sin is what you said, they started into spiritual adultery, going after the gods of the nations, which then brought them into idolizing it, which brought them into judgment, which brought them into a point where they called out to God. And when they called out to God, God sent he uses the term Savior in the Old Testament, but it was a judge to deliver them. They'd go into a time of peace and happiness, dormancy, if you would like, and then all of a sudden, they then go back into it. And I'm wondering if when we start to take the focus of our faith off of the finished work of Calvary, off of Christ, onto our efforts, onto somebody else's efforts, onto our bank account or whatever, that that point of time, there's an ascendancy to the throne of our heart by the sin nature.
0: Yeah.
1: Then it rules and reigns.
0: Yeah, we have to be careful, I think, too, Mike, and even using that analogy. Wiest uses that in reference to chapter 5 and verse 21, because he says that sin at one point in time sat like a king on the throne of our heart,
1: right,
0: and ruled and reigned.
1: He uses
0: supremely.
1: The term dominion,
0: he's a deposed king,
1: right,
0: but yet he's still in the throne room. This idea. I wonder, and again, I'm just toying with the thought. I don't think that the idea of total dominion is something that's easily reached by the sin nature after the person
1: idea of progression.
0: Is truly born again.
2: Yeah.
0: But I do think that influence of the sin nature acts as perhaps a king giving an edict from that throne. Yeah. But total control is not quickly. I think a person would have to be lost.
1: But we still have a free will, even though it is now becoming more powerful in us. We still have the free will to turn back to the object of our faith.
0: Yeah, and again, the object of faith would be the first problem that I think is most common, and it would be hard for people to recognize if you are not taught properly, if your mind's not renewed to the new process for this living under the new covenant.

0: It's the greatest renewal of the mind that you need. How to live for God by faith and by grace. Don't trust in self. Without Christ, you can do nothing. And that was in context with bringing fruit to the vine. Mm-hmm. The other thing that I would suggest, and this is suggested and has been for scholars, that brings the sin nature or flesh or sin in us to a level of harm is failure in a temptation. Now, let me explain that. When you fall into a temptation to lust and you give into that, it's very easy to stay in that sin. There's a flame. There's a inflagration, if you will, of the sin nature pulling you that way. Right. If you're a man that gives way to a temper, and you start giving way to the temper and how you deal with other people, and you give into that temper,
1: it's easier the next time.
0: It keeps getting easier, and especially in the next few moments. If there is not, and thank God there is, the option for and the embracing of repentance. We talk about the repentance hamster wheel, but thank God that repentance is available always. Right. Mm-hmm. And so we can start over. But even after repentance, the very thing that we just failed in oftentimes becomes something that's harder for us to steer away from.
1: Yeah.
0: So I think that a failure might also be a failure outside of spiritual adultery might also be a way to awaken sin in us.
1: I think an example of that, a gentleman shared with me once that he had struggled with alcoholism. And one day everything was so frustrating in his life. Everything was going bad that he went and had that drink. And once he had that drink, he said, well, since I've already fallen into sin, he went and got drunk. And since he was drunk, he then, continued. And I think that sometimes as Christians, I've failed, I might as well go ahead and go into it. I heard a pastor once say, and boy, if I wasn't there, I heard it later on, if I could have laid hands on him, I would have laid hands on him till I prayed for healing. He made the comment that God knew already that you're going to sin, so he expects you to enjoy that sin. Well, how in the world can you say that?
0: Yeah, and once again, I wish that I could look at the camera and say, I'm talking to you about someone else's experience. Speaking of failure, I'm not. I'm talking about my own, because those areas where I might have failed. Well, Brother Larson, tell us how you failed. Tain't none of your business.
2: Come on. Come on.
0: Failure is like a buffet line. Just go ahead and eat off your own plate, please.
1: Yeah.
0: you have to recognize what's wrong. That's part of conviction. Pastor, you said it.
2: Mm-hmm.
0: The renewed mind, the love for God, the new creation man is capable of conviction. But if we're not careful and we start to embrace sin, or we take it lightly, and I think this is the major thought of Romans 7, you can't take what man's problem is lightly. We all have it. And the only answer for it is Christ in the cross. But if we'll operate in a new covenant way, in this new covenant life, everybody and anybody can be free of everything and anything. Let me say that again. If we operate properly under the terms of the new covenant, everybody and anybody can be free from everything and anything by the grace of God, by faith in Christ. He not just makes us a new creation, but he makes us a total new creature. I may not be perfect yet, but I'm headed that direction.
3: Yeah.
0: And I will, as Paul said, even though I haven't attained, even though I haven't apprehended, if I understand how the process works, I embrace it through every pitfall that I might encounter as a believer. And you can too. This is why we come to you each and every day with the message of the cross, the message of Christ and him crucified, so that you can place your faith in that. If there's failure, when there's failure, not if, when there's failure, utilize 1 John 1 and 9. But remember, to come out of something, you have to have your faith centered in what God has provided. And that's the only means and way for you to come out of dominion of sin over you. And it's a way to find freedom. When Jesus delivers us, we're delivered.
2: Amen.
0: And when he saves us, we are saved. So thank you for joining us today. Be sure and join Pastor Davis in services this weekend. Pray for us, and we will see you again next time on The Message of the Cross.
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Everything else is like dust in one's mouth. 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

Don't you weep for me when I'm gone. Praise the name of the Lord. My, my. Joy unspeakable and full of glory, the half has never yet been told. Ladies and gentlemen, John Starnes, Whisper Jesus.

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4: If you have your Bibles tonight, turn with me, please. First of all, to the book of 1 John, chapter 2. First John, chapter 2, verse 28. John, the most beloved apostle, the last disciple to die, the one they called the thunder voice, partly because of his crying out against Gnosticism in his day that threatened the early church. He said, "And now, little children," 28th verse, "abide in him." Notice these next words, "that when he shall appear, we may have confidence and not be ashamed before him at his coming." Picking up with the first word of the first verse in the third chapter, "Behold, what manner of love the Father hath bestowed upon us, that we should be called the sons of God. Therefore the world knoweth us not, because it knew him not. Beloved, now are we the sons of God, and it doth not yet appear what we shall be, but we know

When he shall appear, we shall be like him, for we shall see him as he is. And every man that hath this hope in him purifieth himself, even as he, meaning Jesus, is pure. Turn to Titus. Paul's letter concerning Titus. The second chapter. If you're having problems finding Titus, it's not far before you reach Hebrews. Beginning with the 11th verse of the second chapter, Paul said, "For the grace of God that bringeth salvation hath appeared to all men, teaching us that denying ungodliness and worldly lusts, we should live soberly, righteously, and godly in this present world, looking for that blessed hope and the glorious appearing of the great God and our Savior, Jesus Christ." I want to use for a subject tonight, taken from Paul's words to Titus, the glorious appearing of Jesus Christ. Every scripture that I have read to you tonight from 1 John chapter 2, 1 John chapter 3, and Titus chapter 2 pertains to the rapture, that sudden, imminent return of the Lord Jesus Christ to take the church away. Let me tell you this. The most cataclysmic, momentous happening the world has ever known is soon to take place. And I'm talking about the rapture of the church. There's not one single scripture in the entirety of the Word of God to be fulfilled before this momentous event. God will get the attention of the world by the disappearance of multiplicities of multitudinous millions that will disappear in a moment in the twinkling of an eye. It's going to happen all over this planet when the church, the body of Christ, his body, rises to meet him. The glorious appearing of Jesus Christ. I will have to say some things in this message that are somewhat hard. I will have to say some things that I would rather not say, but I'm just a mouthpiece. I'm just a voice. I have no reputation to lose. I have no honor to defend. I merely tell you what he tells me to tell you. The glorious appearing of Jesus Christ. Would you bow your heads? Father, I am totally dependent upon thee this night, and I would ask in the holy name of Jesus that you would help me to preach. Help me to say this which you have given me to say. Anoint me to say it. Fill my heart with thy power, with boldness, and with strength. I would ask in the holy name of Jesus that you would anoint these people to hear and receive thy word as we speak, as the pen of a ready writer, as our tongue becomes a flame of fire, as we say, "Thus saith the Lord." And I will ask it all in the holy name of Jesus. And everyone said, amen and amen. One of the nation's most renowned television preacher personalities stated just last week, and I heard him, when asked the question, "Do you believe we're living in the last days?" He said, "No, I don't believe we are living in the last days. Everything is going to gradually get better and better and better." I thought of the scripture where it says, "When they shall say peace and safety, then sudden destruction cometh upon them as travail upon a woman with child, and they shall not escape." Another renowned television preacher said the other day that the rapture is an old wives' tale.
It will not happen. Another nationally known television minister said the other day, there will be no rapture. Rapture is a figment of people's imagination. Jesus is not coming in the near future. The church today is faced with two great problems. When I say the church, I'm not speaking of some political organization. I'm talking about the body of Christ. It is faced with a problem that mighty and powerful voices are telling it. Jesus is not coming. If he does, it will be way out in the illimitable future and there will be no rapture. It does not exist. And consequently, there is no concern, no need for any looking for any imminent return or glorious appearing. When I was a boy, it seemed that every other sermon preached behind Pentecostal pulpits was to get ready. Jesus is coming and he's coming soon. I want to say that again because it's, I think, tremendously important. I remember as a boy, I remember sitting in church, I remember listening time and time again as preacher after preacher, evangelist after evangelist in our little church would preach on the rapture of the body, the rapture of the church. And I would sit and listen as a little small boy. I would sit and listen in enraptured silence with full belief and anticipation in my heart and mind that Jesus may come at any moment. That's seldom heard today. Even in Pentecostal circles, even in Baptist circles, the two strongest evangelical fundamentalist powers in this nation and the world, there are possibly, one could say without exaggeration, millions in this nation and in other countries of the world in Christendom. They don't even know what you're talking about when you speak of the rapture. I want to say that again. There are millions of Christians today that name the name of Jesus and they are saved, but the doctrine of the rapture is seldom spoken from behind pulpits. It's seldom preached anymore, even in Pentecostal churches, and thousands, hundreds of thousands, possibly even millions. They don't even know what you're talking about. They've never heard of it. Most of the denominational Protestant world today and almost all of the Catholic world today knows nothing of the rapture. I read behind one eminent Catholic theologian the other day. He said, I will have to admit that we Catholics know nothing of what is coming. We know nothing of what the future holds. We are absolutely silent on the subject. And most Protestant preachers in the so-called major denominations don't believe it. And if they believe it, they don't even speak of it. And 95% of them, or even higher than that, don't even believe there will be a rapture. And I once again say it for emphasis, even in the evangelical congregations, the fundamentalists, the Pentecostals, the message is preached less and less and less at the time when it ought to be preached greater and stronger than it's ever been preached before, because the signs of the times tell us Jesus is soon to come. Let me tell you this. 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